0: huge with loyalty and friendships.
1: Hmm.
0: And I thought, oh my goodness, I just described my brother. And yet my brother was an A student like my older sister, okay? So he was the firstborn male, let me point that out, as well as the middle child.
1: So both attributes.
0: Yes. And then he went to the baby, and that was the clincher for me. Attention-getting, fun-loving, never met a stranger, could sell dead rats for a living. Well, listen, one of my claims to fame is I talked my way into Disney World.
1: That's pretty good.
0: Now, check this out. Not one ticket, not two, but nine.
1: Don't tell Disney World.
0: I won't. Let's keep this a secret, but I'll tell you.
1: Have you ever paid them back for that?
2: A lot of publicity right there in the mention.
0: Well, really, I mean, babies have the skill to sell dead rats for a living. In the business world, your CEOs are your presidents, your accountants, your engineers are your firstborn children. Anything where technology pays off huge, you're most likely to find the firstborn. Your entrepreneurs in the business world, Donald Trump, Steve Forbes, Bill Gates Jr. I mean, I know he's a college dropout, but the guy did pretty good. He's a middle child. So middle children tend to roll differently than the rest of the flock. Babies, charming, could sell dead rats for a living, like I said, got away with murder, most likely to retain their pet name. Her name might be Mary Lou, but everybody still calls her Buffy, you know. So it's interesting to me how all these cubs come out of the same den, and yet they're all unique. Now, today, we're having smaller families. So we have a lot of only children who are step-cousins, so to speak, to the firstborns. They're everything we said the firstborns are, only put the word super in front of it. Super conscientious, super reliable, super, you know, they're little adults by age seven.
1: Hmm.
0: And so a lot of families, like we have five kids, but we've got an only child in that five. Well, how do you do that? Well, there's variables that affect birth order.
1: Well,
0: big age gaps, for example, set that
1: right
0: up.
1: Let me ask you this question, that 80-20 rule. Do you find that, because some people will say, well, that's not me. I'm firstborn, but I act like a lastborn. Does that happen, and how frequent is that?
0: It happens all the time. And the variables of birth order, you really have to understand the variables or you won't grasp what we're talking about today. The variables are sex, number one. You have five kids in the family. One of them is a male. There's something special about one child in the family. So that kid could be in the second, third, fourth, or even fifth position and still have firstborn-like qualities.
1: Because of his or her
0: gender. Because of their gender, okay.
1: Right.
0: Then you have age gaps. A five-year age gap between same-sex kids, you would draw another line in a family. So that's where it splits off, okay?
1: Well, let me ask you about that. So there's five kids in my family. I'm the fifth born, the last born, but I'm 6 years from my closest sister.
0: Right.
1: They're all 1 year apart.
0: Yeah.
1: So what category would that be?
0: Your firstborn son. Are you the president of Focus on the Family, or did I not hear John Fuller right? Are you the boss?
1: Okay.
0: Yeah. Are you the boss? Are you the boss? Answer the question.
1: I've got the title. I don't know.
3: Actually,
0: see what I'm saying?
3: Gene's the boss.
0: But do you see what I'm saying?
1: Yeah.
0: That gap sets those things up. Our youngest, little Lauren, is very creative and very detailed oriented, and she's the baby of the family, but she's a functional only child.
1: Yeah.
0: So again, only children do logarithms in their head at age seven. I mean, they're advanced from the rest of us.
1: But I would think, especially, you know, in my case, I would say I'm average in those kind of discipline categories, but I'm more extroverted. I like people.
0: But that's the influence of those sisters above you.
1: Okay.
0: We're always affected by what's above us in the family, not what's beneath us.
1: Well, let me say publicly, thank you, Kim and Dee, for that influence.
0: Well, and here's the other thing, twins.
1: Yeah.
0: Twins break up the birth order. If you want to pray for a kid, special prayer, pray for the kid that follows the twins. Because the twins, whether they're fraternal or identical, get an awful lot of attention. Hmm. So people who say, I get letters from people, oh, this is non-biblical. I say, well, yeah, okay, Tom, okay, Cain and Abel. There's a lot of things where brothers or sisters are diametrically different personalities.
1: Well, that gives us kind of a good background. Let's dial it up now when those firstborns, middleborns, and lastborns get older. and now they're going to marry somebody. We often talk about how opposites attract. I think in our marriage counseling here, similar to what you experienced, Kevin, you see that that 80-20 rule usually applies. About 80% of us are attracted to people who are different from us. Talk about that magnetism and talk about how birth order plays into that attraction.
0: Well, let's start with if both of us were the same, there'd be little use for one of us. Okay.
1: Well, some opposites may have that thought.
0: Yeah. But opposites do attract. I mean, as a baby of the family, I can tell you, I married Mrs. Uppington.
1: Now, and where is she?
0: Mrs. Uppington, of course, is my pet name for my firstborn wife who loves restaurants with 4 and 5 forks. There's a right way to do things. She was color coordinated at birth, I believe. But, you know, I can still remember as a young husband-to-be standing at that aisle as she walked down the flower-strewn aisle. We spent $29 for flowers on our wedding. It was a big affair. And I remember looking at her little daisy she had. To this day, she hates daisies. But I didn't realize that underneath that bouquet was a rule book.
1: Hmm.
0: And firstborns tend to be the rule makers.
1: Mm-hmm.
0: Firstborns are good at spotting flaws. That's why they're good engineers and good accountants, astronauts in outer space. Of the first 23, 21 firstborns, 2 only children, not a middle or a baby in sight.
1: Mm-hmm.
0: So here I am, baby of the family. Now, I knew nothing about birth order at that point, very, very little. But I didn't realize that what happens in marriage is that when two people marry, it's not two, it's at least 6.
1: How do you get that man?
0: Because you marry your in-laws, and you either reap the benefit of what happened in that family, or you pay for it.
1: Mm.
0: So it's not only your bride or your groom's birth order, but what kind of family did they come out of? Was there a critical-eyed parent there? Now, we talked about age gaps, gender. We didn't mention physical handicaps or mental handicaps, but that's part of the variables. But put a critical eye, and that means a person who can spot a flaw at 50 paces, in the marriage, and you got trouble.
1: Hmm.
0: Because they're going to be a flaw picker. That person isn't going to feel like they're loved. Women in particular, who thrive on affection, need to know that their husband has their back at every moment of their life. Okay? And many of us as men who aren't great wordsmiths, but we're great critics, can take the spirit of a woman and just level it with just a word or a look.
1: That's so, a majority of the relational component, isn't it?
0: It
1: when
0: is.
1: You describe that. That's most marriages.
0: I wrote a book called Smart Women Know When to Say No. In a contrast, the controlling male and the pleasing female.
1: Mm.
0: It's a very neurotic relationship. And like a moth to a flame, these people find each other out. So there's opposites that attract that aren't good, healthy marriages because one person does all the controlling and the other is beaten over the head like a baby seal.
1: Let me ask you this. Some people are listening thinking, okay, this sounds good. This sounds psychological, and I get it. Where is God in this whole thing? Why did he design us like this? There's only so many emotions that we can feel. There's only so many attributes that we have. There's only so many positions in birth order that you can be. And he puts that all together, and then you're attracted to your spouse. And yet, in most marriages, you have to learn to be selfless. Is it fair to say that if you put Christ at the center of your relationship, he can smooth out some of those rough edges?
0: Well, that's what you hear all over the Christian kingdom. It just put Christ at the center of your life. The problem is, if you've married a woman who came out of a very dysfunctional family, who didn't have a loving father, number one, she's got all kinds of issues with God. Because
1: so it's going to take a lot of sandpaper.
0: She doesn't even see God as the loving father.
1: Mm.
0: She sees him as the critical-eyed person. She runs on guilt. Now, I know I'm stepping on some toes when I say these words, believe me. But we tend to, in the kingdom of God, come up with these little platitudes. And so, yes, you want to rely on God for all things. If anything is going to overcome this great dysfunction in a family, it's the love of Jesus Christ in one's life. What I've learned is it takes people sometimes decades to get to that point where they really understand that the sin I'm going to commit next week, you know what, Jim and John? It's already forgiven. Mm. See, God, Jesus came to this earth to put an end to religion. To put an end to religion. Not start a religion. You know, it's all about a relationship. So, yeah, I mean, I can tell you, I don't know how people make it without God and marriage, if that's the question. I know people do, but I don't know how they do it.
2: 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Well, here at Focus on the Family, we want to help you in your marriage. 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And Dr. Kevin Lehman is our guest today on the program. And if you'd like to find out more, we do have details about his book, The Birth Order Book, Why You Are the Way You Are, over at focusonthefamily.com/broadcast.
1: Hey, Kevin, let's get practical. Let's talk about those combinations and put some meat on the bones of what we've talked about. Talk about two firstborns who marry. Is that typical? What percentage of the population would that represent?
0: Not typical. Okay. We tend to, now I'm speaking in generalities, we tend to marry outside of our birth order. And that's a good thing because simply marrying outside of your birth order increases the probability of success in marriage.
1: So opposites attract really does apply.
0: Oh, they do, yeah. Now, when you have firstborns and firstborns together, they spend a lifetime, it seems like, shooting on each other. You should do this, you should do that. They're the great improvers, okay? They see something that's out of place, and they immediately go over and straighten it up.
1: So what are some tools that you would recommend that they could do it better?
0: Well, the division of labor is really important. I'm going to take care of this, and you take care of that. And we'll report back and trade notes. I always tell women at my seminars, where are the firstborn women? And I see all these hands go up. I said, I got a great suggestion for you. Have a wallpaper party. And just invite your firstborn girlfriends to help you wallpaper a room. And here's my prediction. By 11 o'clock in the morning, you'll have blood on the floor. Why? Because you have all these people who know exactly how life ought to be. So you're a firstborn, and you're talking to your firstborn wife. Okay. Now, lots of times you might just say, all right, listen, this is what we're going to do. Bingo. The hairs go up. I mean, the ears are back. Hey, honey, I'd like to ask your opinion about something that I've really been struggling with. Now, the ears are open. The heart's open. You're on the right track. So when you say, put some meat on the bone here for us, those are the kinds of things you learn to say to your bride or to your groom.
1: Well, there's so many combinations, Kevin, and we can't cover them all, but let's go through a couple of more. Let's talk about firstborn and middleborn.
0: Pretty good match. Why? Because middle children never had their way at anything. No one ever said to a middle child, honey, what do you think we should do? They were submerged by the firstborn, little Miss Bossy, little Miss Goody Two Shoes, or Mr. Great Student in School, and little Schnookie, the baby of the family that got away with murder. So middle children are a little bit like going down to the blood bank and finding a universal donor because they go with about everything. A middle child is a good match for a baby. A middle child is a good match, a great match for either an only or a firstborn. They add balance in a very natural way. They never had mom and dad to themselves. They negotiated for everything they ever had in life.
1: So, and they're comfortable with
0: it. So that's a good skill to bring into marriage. So hooray for the middle children.
1: They're the ones that keep peace.
0: Right. They're the peacemakers. They are.
1: Let's talk about the other combo, the oldest and the youngest.
0: Well, that's a naturally good combination. It really is. A firstborn and baby and only born and baby are very good. I remember coming home from CBS television in New York, and I said to Mrs. Uppington, I said, hey, you never said if you liked my spot or not. And she said, oh, you were good.
1: Ouch. That communicates a message.
0: Oh, yeah. That's what you call a spit in your soup, by the way. Oh, you were good. So that just sets me up to say, all right, what's the problem? And she's, this is a quote. This is so embarrassing to say. She says, did you have to blow your nose in your tie? Really?
1: Oh, my goodness.
0: She says, people read your books. They look up to you. You're a respected psychologist. And there you are blowing your nose in front of Harry Smith at CBS. I said, well, honey, and I explained to her, I said, the floor director was giving us the rap, okay? I know Harry did not see that signal. And so Harry went to ask a question. In fact, we were talking about birth order that day. He said, Dr. Lehman, we never got to your birth order. What's your birth order? Well, the guy's counting down with fingers. You know, I mean, we've got 10 seconds. So I took my tie and feign that I was blowing my nose in it to communicate that a baby of the family would do anything for a cheap laugh. Well, Mrs. Uppington did not appreciate her husband's humor, let's just put it that way. But she straightened me up lots of times. But I would tell you in reverse that a Saturday night dinner at our house starts on Thursday. And I'm the one that helps lighten her up with things because she takes things way too seriously, okay? And she needs me, to put it bluntly. And I think that's the message with the firstborn and the baby, that we really need each other, because the firstborn can be too perfectionistic. And remember, perfection is slow suicide.
1: Hmm. So let's also include some of those things. We talked about firstborns who marry and some things they can do intentionally to communicate better. Talk the other birth combos. How does a lastborn and a middle child in a marriage, how do they communicate better?
0: Well, lastborns have to understand one thing, that they're not the only person in the union. And I'm here to tell you, that's what us babies are good at. There's times I'm ashamed of how I think, ashamed of how I act, because it's so easy as a baby to think about only yourself.
1: Center of the universe.
0: We practice what we call natural tithing in the Lehman family, which means if we see a need in someone's life, we can help meet that need, we do that. That's really good therapy for me, just to give things to people without anything coming back. And I think babies in particular have a harder time being a good husband or a good wife because they tend to be, by their nature, too self-centered. And you have to be other people-centered. Middle children are great at other people-centered. And that's why I mentioned earlier, middle children are tremendously loyal. They have friends outside of the family, which is key, outside of the family. Usually, if there's a kid that's ostracized in some way from the rest of the family, your best guess is it's that middle child. So you learn to communicate like a youngest to a middle. No one ever asks a middle child, what do you think? So you always want to be making sure that you're tapping into the feelings and ideas and concerns that your middle child spouse has. On the other hand, as a middle child, you have to understand this spouse needs a few fish thrown their way like you throw a few fish to a seal. Orf, orf. And us little babies need strokes.
1: Kevin, that is good advice. Let me ask you this. So many young people are waiting to get married. So we have more 20-something singles and 30-something singles. They'll hear this too. Thankfully, they're listening to Focus on the Family, and I'm grateful for that. How did they apply that? I would think a firstborn applying what they've heard in the broadcast could take a real technical approach and begin their search for a spouse, and that could be the topic of discussion. Where's your birth order?
0: Listen, that is such a good question. For all of you who are looking for Mr. or Mrs. Wright, listen to what this old man has to say. This one ought to get right to the heart of the matter. Does this person love God? If a person really loves God, if they really love God, they're going to do what the Bible tells them to do, and they're going to be a good husband and good wife. You're already on first base. Now, does this person you're marrying have a temper? Uh-oh, yellow flag big time. Now, why would I pick on temper? Because temper equals control. And that's why I say to all you parents who are listening, you got kids who, when they lose, they throw temper tantrums and stuff. You better deal with that stuff right up straight right now, quickly. And so it really gets back to, does he love God? Does she love God? Does this person have a temper? And what's the relationship like between this woman you're going to marry and her father? Well, he was abusive. Well, get ready for a long road. A tough road in that marriage, okay?
1: But understand it.
0: You have to understand it, yes. But it's like making a cake, Jim. In one of my books, I talk about daddy attention deficit disorder. And it's like making a cake. If you make I'm not much of a cake maker for sure, but if you make a cake and you leave out one major ingredient, I got news for you. The cake is going to fall. It's not going to be a good cake. Now, again, I'm stepping on a lot of toes here because there's a lot of women and men who have grown up in a home where the critical eye reigned and you were put down, you were discouraged, you weren't encouraged, you were just hammered. And in fact, in many cases, you were at least verbally abused, but sometimes physically abused. think of the kind of husband you need to have. You want to pray for something? Pray for a husband that's near superhuman, because he's got to come around and just love you. He's a guy that needs not ever demand anything from you, and just to accept you so that you have a chance at loving this husband that you've fallen in love with. I mean, we come broken. And when you reach for imperfection and understand how broken you are, and I need this man, I need this woman in my life, that's the point where you have the intimate connection, to realize that this person loves you, whether you have morning breath that could kill a cockroach at 4.5 feet, or whether you have a habit that drives you up the wall. I mean, that's what's great about just being thoroughly married and thoroughly connected.
1: Well, and that's what's so wonderful. We have to, especially, again, I would say to the Christian community, we have to celebrate our differences and understand how to deal with the noise and the pain of being different. So Dr. Kevin Lehman, author of the book, The Birth Order Book, we're grateful to have you here. Thank you for being with us.
0: Oh, my pleasure. Thanks.
3: And that was Dr. Kevin Lehman here on Focus on the Family with Jim Daly. And his insights about your birth order and your family of origin really are so fascinating. They can help you as a couple really grow stronger together.
1: Talk about the power of observation. Man, he had that observation, and it is so accurate. It's amazing. You know, it's just finding that thing that God does in our lives, right? And birth order plays a role in how we develop. I know with Jean and me, she's a number 5 out of 6, while I'm number 5 out of 5, but she's the last daughter. But she definitely acts like that middle child, negotiator, peacemaker. Mm-hmm. You know, she's the one that is always trying to bring consensus and peace to the family. It fits. And my spontaneity drives her crazy, man. I learned early, although I still make mistakes at this, but I learned early not to just say, hey, let's go to a concert tonight. Like, she, it blows her mind. Like, how could we do that? I got to do this and I got to do that. I'm, yeah. Okay, well, let's not do that. But it, I need to respect that, and I need to honor the fact that she processes those things differently. Mm-hmm. Here at Focus on the Family, we care about you and your marriage. We want your relationship with your spouse to be thriving along with your relationship with Christ. And that is why we do what we do.
3: Indeed. And that's one reason our marriage team created the Marriage Assessment, which is a free online tool for you. It's a little quiz you take, maybe 10 minutes of your time. You'll get immediate results that show where your wins are happening in your marriage and maybe a place or two that needs a little bit of work. Great conversation starter. It's the Marriage Assessment.
1: Another great place to start is to get a copy of the Birth Order book by Dr. Kevin Lehman. It's packed with solid insights and wisdom. Like you heard today, when you make a monthly pledge today of any amount, we'll send you a copy of the Birth Order book as our way of saying thanks for standing with families just like yours. Let me share this message we received from Mindy. She wrote, "My husband and I have supported Focus on the Family for years, but we never imagined God would use one of your broadcasts to help save our marriage. Mm-hmm. On the day we separated, we heard a program that gave us hope. And 3 months later, we were reunited. Today, God is restoring our relationship, and we're so thankful for the way he worked through your ministry."
3: That is so encouraging.
1: It is, and I'm so proud of the different teams here at Focus on the Family who put out content to help couples and parents with a whole host of situations, and the team that takes the calls and offers direct help, and our counselors, of course. 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

0: everybody. 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
1: Are you still looking for that perfect church? Well, I'm sorry, ours ain't it. Hi, I'm Brother Tim Davis from Beulah Baptist Church. Reason our church is not perfect is we're full of people that's not perfect. People with problems, hurtings, troubles, probably a lot like yours. But we believe that Jesus said, "Come to me, all you who are heavy laden, and I'll give you rest." Don't you want that rest? Jesus also taught us that church should be a hospital for the broken and not a country club for the righteous. Come get some healing. 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
2: 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Come out and visit us at His Place, 1524 County Road 14 in Lafayette, or Hosanna Home, 18047 Highway 431 North in Lafayette. It's weird. We've got our offices right here in the back of Harvest Thrift Store. You can come out and visit there. But our men's and women's home are both in the Lafayette area. But that's not a far drive, and it's a pretty drive. But we're the only program that I know of in this area that doesn't charge for their services. We've never charged. A pastor asked me just recently, how much does it cost if I want to send one of my members here? And I said, I'll charge you the same thing Jesus charged me. Nothing. And we can do that because men and women, students like you, support us through your donations, through your time, through shopping at Harvest Thrift Store. So thank you for letting us share the love of God and the light of God and some of the darkest places, the broken hearts of men and women.

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3: 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My prayer is that this message that David Jeremiah brings you today encourages you and that the Holy Spirit brings you wisdom and understanding.
4: Welcome to Turning Point. Going through hardship is never enjoyable, but it's almost always beneficial. Today, Dr. David Jeremiah considers how that truth plays out in the life of Job, who learned firsthand how God can bring the greatest of blessings from the worst of circumstances. From the series, Making Sense of It All, here's David to introduce his message, When Trials Become Our Teacher.
5: Well, there's one man in the Bible whose trials surpass everybody else's. And that man, of course, is the man Job. And we're going to look at the second chapter of the book of Job today and draw some wonderful principles that help us understand what to do when trials become our teacher. We'll get there in just a moment. Hey, Turning Point has a magazine that we're very proud of because we know it's helping people in their walk with the Lord. It's meant to add value to your life. It's coordinated with the teaching that is on the air every day. And it's available to you just for the asking. If you're not getting the magazine now, when you write or call or however you get in touch with us, just say, please send me the magazine and you'll get the next copy that comes off the press. It's a beautiful presentation of biblical truth, devotional thoughts for every day, Monday through Friday, and one for the weekend, plus articles to help you in your walk with the Lord and information about the ministry of Turning Point around the world. It's a wonderful tool, and we want you to have it. 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Now let's get started with this discussion on trials from the book of Job.
6: Today I want to talk with you about the subject of when trials become our teacher. I have often recounted the tragic circumstances surrounding the writing of It Is Well With My Soul. You may remember that the song came from the heart of a man who was torn by testing and loss. Horatio Spafford was a very prosperous senior partner of a successful law practice. Prosperous and successful, that is, until the Great Chicago Fire, which destroyed much of his wealth, along with most of the city of Chicago. Horatio remained in Chicago after the fire to finish a case that was pending, and his family set out for Paris. He was to join them later. On November the 21st, 1873, the luxury ocean liner taking Anna Spafford and their four daughters to Europe was rammed by another vessel, and in less than 20 minutes, it sank. An unconscious Anna Spafford was rescued from some floating debris, but all of the children perished. While on the way to be with her in Europe, after he received her note that all the children had been lost at sea, Horatio asked the captain of the ship on which he was traveling to alert him to the place along the way where this tragedy had occurred. And he went up and cried out to the Lord and went back to his cabin. And on a piece of hotel stationery from Chicago, wrote down the words to the song, It Is Well With My Soul. Almost familiar as his song are the words of Anna's telegram to her husband when she was notifying him of what had happened, she sent simply these words, "Saved alone, what shall I do?" To a fellow survivor, she said, "God gave me 4 daughters. Now they have been taken from me. Someday, maybe I will understand why." Job had lost his children, not 4 daughters, but 7 sons and 3 daughters. They were swept away when the house in which they were having a party was struck by a tornado and the house collapsed on them, killing them all instantly. The loss of Job's 10 children was the final stroke in Satan's first attack against him. In round 1, Job lost all of his possessions and all of his family except for his wife. Now, at this point in the story, at the end of chapter 1 and the beginning of chapter 2, the central question of this book shifts. It shifts from the question, can a man lose everything he has and still bless God, to can a man lose even what he is and still remain under God's blessing? So we begin the second chapter with Job accused by Satan. And in verses 1-3 of chapter 2, we read these words. "Again, there was a day when the sons of God came to present themselves before the Lord. And Satan came also among them to present himself before the Lord. And the Lord said to Satan, 'From where do you come?' So Satan answered the Lord and said, 'From going to and fro on the earth and from walking back and forth on it.' And the Lord said to Satan, 'Have you considered my servant Job, that there is none like him on the earth, a blameless and upright man, one who fears God and shuns evil, and still he holds fast to his integrity, though you incited me against him to destroy him without cause?'" Using the same words that we are familiar with from the first chapter, we are told that Satan returns and is in the presence of Almighty God along with God's ministering angels. As in the first meeting, God initiates the conversation and he turns to Satan and he says to him, "What do you think of my man Job now? I let you give him your best shot, but Job hasn't cursed me. No, in fact, he hasn't cursed me. He's actually blessed me. Satan, I'm telling you, there is nobody like Job on the face of the earth, and you will never break him." But how many of you know Satan doesn't give up easily? Can I get a witness? If he would not give up on Jesus Christ until after he had tempted him 3 times, he's not going to give up on Job after 1, and he's not going to give up on us either. And so we learn, first of all, about Satan's persistence. And then we learn about his persuasion. In verses 4-5, we read these words, "And Satan answered the Lord and said, 'Skin for skin. Yes, all that a man has he will give for his life. But stretch out your hand now and touch his bone and his flesh, and he will surely curse you to your face.'" Satan says to God, "God, I went as far as you'd let me go. I took away Job's possessions and I took away his family, but that's all you allowed me to do. Job still has his health, God. And because of that, he can get another family and he can start another business. But I'll tell you what, Lord, if you let me touch his health, he will curse you to your face." Now, what he's saying is this. He's accusing Job of sacrificing his children, his animals, and his servants in order to preserve his own hide. Satan was convinced that Job would give all he had for his own life. In other words, Satan is saying that Job only loves God because God protects him and keeps him healthy. So he says, "God, you let me take away Job's health? That'll be it. He'll curse you then, Lord. He'll curse you to your face." And so we move from Satan's persistence and his persuasion to his permission. Notice verse 6, "And the Lord said to Satan, 'Behold, he's in your hand, but spare his life.' God issues Satan a permission slip with virtually unfettered power to harm his body, but God restricted Satan and would not let him kill Job. Now, it's important to know, before we go any further, that God is always in control. Satan could not do anything that God would not let him do. And God is allowing Job to be a testimony, if you will, to a man's ability to trust in his God when all the props are taken away. But mark it down, Satan doesn't have unrestricted power. He can't do what he wants to do. He has to get permission from God. So we move from his persistence and his persuasion and his permission. Now notice his persecution in verse 7. So Satan went out from the presence of the Lord, and he struck Job with painful boils from the sole of his foot to the crown of his head. Satan afflicted Job with a disease. We do not know for sure what that disease was. It is identified primarily in the text in a very graphic form. He had painful boils from the sole of his foot to the crown of his head. He was covered with sores. The Hebrew word for the word boil means a burning sore. The word is used for the boils with which the Egyptians were smitten in the plagues of Exodus chapter 9. Job was covered with these burning, inflamed sores from his foot to his head. The disease was likely the dreaded black leprosy of the Near East, often referred to by the title elephantiasis. The name for elephantiasis comes from the fact that the limbs in this disease take on a dark color from heavy incrustation due to the sores and the extreme swelling, which makes the limbs of the person look like elephant's legs. And they say the suffering with this disease is absolutely indescribable. If you read through the rest of the book of Job, you will run into some of the things Job was feeling and the symptoms of his disease. I just made a list of a few of them, and I won't ask you to look them up, but let me just tell you what they are. We begin in the second chapter with boils in verse 7, severe itching, verse 8, degenerative changes in his facial skin, verse 12 of chapter 2. In chapter 3, we discover he's lost his appetite, and he's full of depression, verses 24 and 25. In chapter 9, he has difficult breathing. In 19, he has foul breath. In 19, he also has the loss of weight and continual pain and fever. These are just a few of the things Job was experiencing because Satan was allowed to touch his body. Apparently, as we read the text, and this is a little bit gross, but it's right here, and I have to tell you about it. Apparently, Job found relief from the itching by scraping himself with a piece of broken pottery. So now we see Job outside of the city, sitting on an ash heap. The city garbage was deposited and burned there, and all of the rejects lived at the dump. The people who are living there are begging for alms for whoever passed by. At the ash heap, dogs fight over something to eat, and the city's waste is brought and burned, and the city's leading citizen, Job, is now sitting at the dump on an ash heap outside of the city. Before we leave this section, I want to take just a moment and share a couple of summary paragraphs about Satan, because we run the risk right here of either giving him more credit than he deserves or not giving him enough. I came across a couple of paragraphs by a Welsh preacher by the name of Peter Williams, and he writes this. He says, "We are sometimes in danger of adopting one of two extremes where Satan's power is concerned. On the one hand, we overrate his power and treat him as if he were almost equal to God. He is not. For he is a created being, and he does not possess God's attributes of omnipotence, omniscience, and omnipresence. The limits of his power may be seen in the fact that he can only do to Job what God allows him to do. But even greater is the danger of underestimating his power, which is also very extensive. The first two of Satan's attacks upon Job are connected with his manipulation of men. He uses the Sabaeans and the Chaldeans to do his work. The second two temptations shows his control over the forces of nature, the fire and the wind. And the last temptation uses sickness of his subject's body to get across his point. For all of his sinister cunning and power, Satan is a created being, and therefore he is no match for the sovereign God who created him. He is the enemy of our souls, and he will use every means at his disposal to bring about our destruction. But we must never forget that he is already a defeated enemy. And all the vicious attacks upon the believer are but counteroffensives that are doomed to failure. Let me tell you something, friends. Satan was sentenced at the cross of Jesus Christ. The sentence hasn't been fully carried out, but one day it will. In between the sentence and the judgment, we're living in that period of time, and Satan's kind of on the loose. And he's a frantic, desperate creature because he knows his days are numbered. So don't be taken aback by Satan. Keep your guard up. But don't let him make you believe that you have to do anything he tells you to do. He reports to Almighty God, and he can't do anything that God won't allow him. And the Bible says, there has no temptation taken us, but such is common to man. And God is faithful, who will not suffer us to be tempted above that we are able, but will with the temptation also make a way of escape. We can be victorious over Satan, and he does not have power over us to do anything that we don't open the door of our lives to let him do. Hallelujah. Job, accused by Satan. But now, we got to talk about the second part of the story. And I've been looking forward to this with fear and trembling. And we're going to talk about Job's wife. We read, first of all, of her advice in verse 9. Then Job's wife said to him, Job, do you still hold fast to your integrity? Why don't you just curse God and die? I read a lot of books when I'm studying a series like this, and I love to read Chuck Swindoll's books because he sits loose in the saddle. And he always wants to make sure that while we deal with serious things, we don't get too serious. And right here in his book, he tells this story. He said there was a couple in bed one night, and the husband got up in the middle of the night and he went downstairs, and after he'd been gone for a while, his wife realized that he should have come back, and she gets worried and she goes downstairs. She walks in the kitchen and he's sitting at the kitchen table drinking a cup of coffee, staring out of the window. She says, honey, what's wrong? He said, oh, nothing. She says, no, you wouldn't get out of bed and come down here in the middle of the night and sit in the kitchen, drink coffee and stare out the window if it wasn't something wrong. What's wrong? He says, well, he said, the words don't come easy. And as she walked over to see him, she saw he was crying. He said, you remember 20 years ago when we had our first date? She said, yes. He says, you were 16 and I was 21? She says, yes. Do you remember the night we were sitting out in front of the house and we were smooching? And your dad saw us? And he went back in the house and he came out with a pistol. And he put the pistol in the window and he said, anybody who kisses my daughter like that will either marry her or spend 20 years in prison. And he said, I just realized tomorrow was the day I would have gotten out. Now, I have to recover from that very quickly, because I sort of noticed that the majority of the laughter sounds sort of masculine. I don't see a lot of ladies laughing at that. But I wanted to tell you that because the rest of this is interesting, to say the least. After Satan struck the first time against Job, all Job had left was his wife and his friends. Now we read that even his wife has abandoned him. You cannot imagine how painful that must have been to the patriarch. Chrysostom a church father who's not supposed to have any sense of humor about this at all, wrote that the only reason Satan didn't kill Job's wife when the rest of his family was killed was because he knew he was going to use her later on to do some more damage to Job. And the most difficult thing to accept about the seventh verse of this chapter is the fact, if you look at it carefully, Job's wife asked Job to do exactly what Satan wanted him to do. Did you see that? Satan wanted Job to curse God and die. And she said to him, why don't you curse God and die? One of the things we have to be careful about here is to recognize that even though people are close to us, sometimes they can give us wrong messages. Adam listened to Eve. Abraham listened to Sarah. Job's wife advised him to give up his faith and commit suicide. But I want to tell you something. There's another side to this story that we need to be careful to mention. Before we throw Job's wife under the bus, I'd like to try to put this whole scene in perspective. Don Baker has written a book called Pain's Hidden Purpose. And in that book, he has written these words. He says, many have speculated as to just what Job's wife may have meant when she looked at that emaciated and blackened body and suggested that Job end his suffering. Some see Job's wife, he wrote at this point, as hardened and bitter, unconcerned for his relationship with God. I see her, wrote Don Baker, as a sensitive, caring, concerned woman who loved Job and honored his commitment. No family could have enjoyed the oneness that Job's family shared if their mother had been calloused or cruel. But she was stretched at this point. Weeks of suffering had passed without relief. Every morning she woke up to the same pain, only to find it intensified. Every night she'd pray for her husband's healing, but it never came. And there was no medication, no Tylenol 3, no Percodan, no Demerol, no morphine to ease the pain, no Valium, not even an aspirin to help him go to sleep. His suffering was so intense, his looks so hideous, his condition so infectious that he was forced to move out of the house and relocate at the city dump. And she couldn't stand it any longer. In a moment of deep and frustrated anguish, she suggested, Job, why don't you curse God and die? Tell God you've had enough. He's not going to heal you. He's gone back on his promise. He's not even aware of your problem. Job, I'd rather see you dead than like this. Maybe we could die together. End of quote. It's hard to blame this woman, isn't it, when you realize what she was experiencing. But to his credit, Job didn't listen to his wife's advice. He gave a solid answer in verse 10. He said to her, you speak as one of the foolish women. Shall we indeed accept good from God, and shall we not accept adversity? In all this, Job did not sin with his lips. Job's response here was profoundly simple. As you read the language, here's basically what he said to her. He said, woman, don't talk like a foolish person. You're talking like an unbeliever. Don't do that. Shall we accept good from God, he said, and not accept his adversity? And he rejected her suggestion. Job was slowly, methodically being stripped to the very nakedness of his spiritual being. All the things that clothe the spirit of man were being ripped apart. All that man leans upon for help and strength was taken from him, until we now see this man left alone, a soul that was forced to stand naked in the universe of God. All the props removed. I want to stop for just a moment and put a little counsel in here, if I might. I want to take just a moment and remind all of us, now that we've done away with all of the ups and downs of Job's wife, and just say to the wives here, don't ever, ever underestimate your importance to your husband. Don't ever think your words of affirmation are less important than others. I promise you, your husband cares more about what you say than what anybody else on the earth says.
5: Amen. And these instructions from Job's wife were quite amazing, aren't they? Some of you are saying, well, sure, thankfully I don't have a wife like that. And hopefully none of you do, but she was quite a piece of action in this story. And Job had to overcome some of the things that she said. We'll talk more about that when we get together again tomorrow right here on Turning Point. We're talking about making sense of it all. It's a series of lessons on some of the explanation passages in the Bible. We've talked about finding strength through weakness, finding courage when fatigue drains you, and so many other thoughts that are a part of this discussion. We still have quite a ways to go. So if you're looking for encouragement, don't miss Turning Point every day. July is a month of encouraging messages from the Bible, answering your questions, motivating your heart, making you want to continue to serve God with everything you have. We'll see you next time right here.
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1: Your weather forecast for tonight, the low's around 69 degrees with a 60% chance of showers and possible thunderstorms and mostly cloudy skies. For Wednesday, we'll start with partly sunny skies. Highs around 86 degrees. There's a 50% chance of rain mostly in the afternoon. By Wednesday night, it's partly cloudy. The low's near 70 degrees. No rain in the forecast. Then on Thursday, a 40% chance of showers mostly in the afternoon with highs around 87. I'm Steve Covey Cumberson for Praise 88.7 Weather.
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0: good singing. You may be seated. At this time, we'd like to ask our children to come forward for the children's moment. And Miss Bridget, so.
1: Good morning. How are y'all today? Y'all good? Well, good. You know, keys come in different shapes and sizes. And I have a lot of keys on my key ring. Now it's on. And there's one to my house. There's one to the door to get in my building at work. There's one to my office at work. There's one to a filing cabinet, one to my mom's house. Got a lot of keys, don't I? Yeah, most of us have a lot of keys, and we use those keys every single day. But today, we're going to talk about a key that we may never even think about. This key is called faith. Now, faith isn't a key that's made of metal, like the keys on my key ring, but it may be one of the most important keys, because it is the key that unlocks the power of God. Our Bible lesson today tells us about a man who used his faith to heal someone that he cared about very much. One day, Jesus was in a town called Capernaum. There was a centurion, a Roman army officer, who had a servant who was very sick and about to die. The centurion heard about Jesus and sent some men to ask Jesus to come and heal his servant. The men came to Jesus and pleaded with him to heal the centurion's servant, so Jesus went with them. Before Jesus even arrived at the house, the officer sent some men to say to him, "Don't even go to the trouble to come to my house, because I am not worthy of such an honor. Just say the word, and my servant will be healed." When Jesus heard this, he was amazed. He turned to the crowd of people that was following him and said, "I haven't seen faith like this in all of Israel." The officer's friends turned and went back to the centurion's house. When they arrived, they found the servant completely healed. Just like the faith of the centurion in this story, our faith can unlock the power of God in our own lives. There is a song that we love to sing that says, "My God is so big, so strong, and so mighty. There's nothing my God cannot do for you." Let us pray. Dear Heavenly Father, help us to remember that no matter what obstacles we may face, our faith in you is the key that unlocks your mighty power. In Jesus' name we pray. Amen.

Thank you, choir. I tell you what, as an American citizen, we should all stand for that flag, what it means and what it stands for. I'm so appreciative of all the men and women that have died for our freedom. You know, we should always remember that. You know, freedom don't come free. And you know, we talk about it a lot. We talk because Jesus Christ died for us. That's why we're here today, because for our freedom to live for Him. So, you know, and it is a blessing to live in this country, to be free to worship and praise our Lord and Savior Jesus Christ, because you can't do that in every country across the globe. Y'all know that. That, you know, if we don't protect our freedom here at home, then one day we may be of another religion or whatever. So anyhow, just remember that, and this touches my heart, and I appreciate the choir, especially for the musical we had last Sunday evening. It was in our, I want to say thank you again to the choir and what they did, and man, I've had a lot of good comments. Thank y'all for the comments that we've had as well. So anyhow, let's all stand now for our offertory hymn.

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0: Did y'all celebrate the 4th? Must have celebrated it quietly. My name is Tom Drake. Let me introduce myself a little bit. I don't know that I've ever preached here at Hillaby before. Originally, I've worn many hats in my life, but the hat that I probably wore the longest was I was in the chaplain in the U.S. Army, and I was on active duty for 28 years. And if you know the Army, you go where they tell you to go, you wear what they tell you to wear, and you dress the way they tell you to dress. So, but I enjoyed it. Got to the point where they said, this is a young man's game and you're too old for us, so please find someplace else to go. So left the service, enjoyed it, and retired to a great city. It's a really big place. Most of you probably have heard of it, in Jackson's Gap. My wife and I, Betty, she's not with me today. She's playing the piano up at New Salem Baptist Church this morning. Jan, who is normally the piano player, is helping an older sister who's not feeling well at this point. But I was a pastor at New Salem for about 8 years and really enjoyed that. Great people, and still have wonderful thoughts. And there was no reason to leave other than the Lord said, you're finished here. And so I learned a long time ago, you try to do what the Lord tells you to do. But been married for 52 years, 4 kids. They're all away from the house, and hopefully they don't come back. I have 4 daughters-in-law, or 3 daughters-in-law and 1 son-in-law, and we are blessed with them all. We are just very privileged, very blessed, and we're excited about being here this morning. If you have any specific questions about me, please pull my coattails, and I'll do my best to answer the best I can. One of the questions I get from folks around here, and that is, where are you originally from? And that's a good question. I'll let you figure it out. I was born in Denver, Colorado, and I was there long enough to be hatched. Then my parents went to California for a few years. Then they came back to New Mexico. New Mexico was where, in Albuquerque, where I went. I graduated from high school, but about 5 years between first grade and 12th grade, we went to the Azores, and so after the Azores, we came back to Albuquerque, and then my first year of college was in Beirut, Lebanon, and then I came back and finished up in New Mexico in college. In Texas, I went to Southwestern Seminary, and then my first church was in Houston, Texas, and then the Army said, come see me. And so we went to the active duty. So most of my kinfolk are in Texas. Never lived in Alabama any time in my life, other than, not, I was going to say, went to jump school, but that's in Benning and that's in Georgia, but it's close enough to come to work. Never lived in Alabama, but I had a son that was living here at the time. And of course, we would transfer when we were going from one post A and post B, and my son was in Auburn area, Opelika, and we would see him, and a couple of things we found out, and that is people in Alabama are friendly. You can go to Walmart and just be looking for something, and all of a sudden you'll run into somebody, and they will tell you their life story in 5 minutes. And they'll treat you like a long-lost friend. I said, hey, those are my kind of folks. So whenever we decided to retire, We were at one of those places that it's a good place and a bad place. The good place is we could go any place in the world we wanted. The bad thing is we could go to any place in the world we wanted. Sometimes when you have too many options, and so we ultimately threw everything in the hat and decided to stay here in Alabama. And then I've been in the service and had lots of neighbors and people tell me what to do and how to do it and all those kind of things. So when I retired, I want to be able to go someplace, and then if my wife's beating on me in the middle of the night and I scream and holler for help, nobody's going to hear me and they're not going to come a running. And so that's where we're at in Jackson's Gap, and so far it's worked out well and we enjoy ourselves thoroughly. Been in the area, it's hard to believe, you know, time flies. I've been retired now almost 15, 16 years now. And I don't know where the time has gone, but we've been calling Jackson's Gap home and pastoring in certain areas. And right now, my mission and purpose in life is to spoil my grandkids as much as possible. So that's my purpose and mission. And then my mission always has been whatever my sweet bride Betty wants, then we do that first. So I am very privileged, very honored. And I'm thankful to coming here to Hillaby, and I'm really excited. You have some very gifted and talented people here at Hillaby. Even though this is a day after a major holiday, you've got a lot of support, and you've a lot of people that have taken the initiative to fill in the gaps for when you don't have a pastor. You know what that tells me? There's a lot of spiritual maturity here. And so whatever you're doing, keep on doing it. If you're a parent, if you're a teacher, you understand that repetition is a good teacher. I mean, if you have children and raise children, or if you're a teacher and you have taught children, at all ages, and you ever heard this, the term, how many times have I told you not to do that? Or how many times have I told you to do something? Well, I don't know why, but the Lord is using repetition this morning, because the same passage of scripture that they used for the children, we're using for you all. So just because you heard it earlier this morning with the children doesn't mean you can go to sleep now. Turn to Luke 7. We're going to talk about a man of great faith. I asked the Lord, what do you want me to preach at Hillaby? And that's what he put on my heart. So obviously he wants y'all to have a lesson on faith today. Turn to Luke. Luke 7, 1 through 10. Luke, as I'm sure all of you are aware of, was a physician. What's a physician do? Physician pays attention to detail. And Luke had been trained as a physician. So he, and when he looks at the beginning of Luke, he says, I'm writing this that you might know the true gospel. And so that was the reason he wrote the letter. I always like to put things in context. And that is when we look at the first part since passage of scriptures before this, it's in Matthew 5, we have the Sermon on the Mount. We have much of the Sermon on the Mount now. And Jesus had, in the chapters before this, has called his disciples together. He had gathered all his disciples, and then he began laying out a number of things. And basically, if you use those things in the chapters before this and tried to follow that to best of your abilities, you'd be doing well. And so he lays out basically what he wants his disciples to do. And he comes to Capernaum basically to start applying what he teaches in the other passages. The title of the sermon today is A Man of Great Faith. Turn to Luke 7, verses 1 through 10, and please follow along as I read. When Jesus had finished saying all of this to the people who were listening, he entered Capernaum. There, a centurion's servant, whom his master valued highly, was sick and about to die. The centurion heard of Jesus and sent some elders to the Jews to him, ask him to come and heal his servant. When they came to Jesus, they pleaded earnestly with him, "This man deserves to have you do this, because he loves our nation and has built our synagogue." So Jesus sent him. He was not far from his house when the centurion sent friends to say to him, "Lord, don't trouble yourself, for I do not deserve to have you come under my roof. That is why I did not even consider myself worthy to come to you. But say the word, and my servant will be healed. For I myself am a man under authority, with soldiers under me. And I tell this one, go, and he goes. And that one, come, and he comes. And I say to my servant, do this, and he does it." When Jesus heard this, he was amazed at him. And turning to the crowd following him, he said, "I tell you, I've not found such great faith, even in Israel." Then the men who had been sent returned to the house and found the servant well. Let's go to the Lord in prayer. Our most loving and gracious Heavenly Father, I don't know why you've chosen for this passage to be emphasized today, but you want us to hear of the great faith of the centurion. Doesn't this church need great faith? Is there somebody in here facing a great challenge that they need great faith? Help us, Heavenly Father, to listen to your words. Help us, Heavenly Father, to listen to the Spirit as the Spirit speaks to us. But above all, Heavenly Father, let's do and be obedient to your will. For it's in Jesus' name that we do pray. Amen. When we look at the first verse, when Jesus finished saying to this, the people listening, he entered Capernaum. When there is a literal translation of the word Capernaum, it means village of Nahum. Historically speaking, we don't know for sure who Nahum was in reference to the city of Capernaum. But in Capernaum, this was basically the headquarters for Jesus during his time of ministry. And when Capernaum sits up near the Sea of Galilee. And so this is where he would come and go oftentimes in his times of teachings. This is where he laid up. We see Jesus going, basically setting up his headquarters, where he comes and goes. We see in verse 2, great faith comes deeply for people. When we look at verse 2, there's a centurion's servant. What's a centurion? We get our word century, and century means what? 100. And so the centurion was a man who had 100 soldiers under his charge. And in the Roman government, in the Roman world, as a Roman soldier, as a Roman commander, he had complete and total authority, life and death, over his soldiers. If you look at the handbook of a Roman soldier during that period of time, if he fell asleep on guard duty, he could be executed, because the lives of the other soldiers are dependent upon him to keep watch for the enemy. And so if he does not keep watch, then he threatens the others. It was life and death. And so here is this centurion. He is a commander, but you don't get to be a commander of 100 without proving yourself in abilities on the field, in administration. And part of what Roman soldiers did, and that is he had usually a squad of 10, they would, you know, send to different parts of the region that he had responsibility for. And this is how he knew about Jesus. Because his soldiers, he was supposed to, if there was insurrections, he's supposed to let the higher-ups know this is somebody we need to be aware of. Or one of the great things that pushed the good news throughout the biblical New Testament period was Rome. Have you heard the adage that all roads lead to Rome? Rome had some of the best transportation and roads in that part of the world, in all of the world, known world for them. And why is that important? Because it made easy for the transportation of goods and services. Goods and services are needing for the building of the economy, and of course for the Rome, that includes taxation. But here is a Roman soldier, and he had a servant. He had absolute control over that servant. If a servant displeased the centurion or a servant displeased their owner, they could have them executed without recall, no appeal. You are not worth anything. And so here's this centurion who has 100 soldiers. We don't even begin to talk about all the servants that he had taking care of him and his soldiers. Great faith cares about others. As a church, do you care for others? Do you care for others within the congregation? You know what's made the Southern Baptist Church as large as it is? It's because there have been so many divisions. Churches have disagreed over the color of the carpets, whether to have seats in the pews, or even when they change the sacredness of a hymn book. And so they go someplace else and they start another Baptist church. But not only that, but why do we care about others? One of the things I saw, it's in the bulletin and saw on the screen, and that is to share. Is your sharing of those who do not know Jesus Christ as their Lord and Savior, do you sincerely care for them? Are you concerned whether they are lost or not? One of the hardest things, particularly in our day and time, and that is to be an active Christian. There's a lot of divisions going on in our country right now. But I firmly believe there's spiritual issues that are going on in our nation, in our country, and in our churches. Great faith cares deeply for people. We look at verse 3. Great faith feels unworthy to approach Jesus. The centurion heard of Jesus. And the reason he heard of him, because of his soldiers would go out, he'd hear all the wonderful things he was doing. And part of the responsibility of a commander or a soldier, you know, you trust but verify. You hear what the soldiers tell you, but you also go and verify. And so my guess is, being a good commander, he had already been and sat on the outskirts of some of the teachings of Jesus. And he heard. Satyrin heard of Jesus and sent some elders of the Jews to him, asking him to come and heal his servant. Part of the reason they were so willing for them is because the centurion built the synagogue in Capernaum. Earlier in the year, I had an opportunity to travel to Israel, and we went to Capernaum, and we saw the synagogue. We didn't see the synagogue that the centurion built, because it was built first century. There's been others built on top of it. We saw the foundations, and it was the largest synagogue outside

So Jesus went with them, and he was not far from the house when the centurion sent his friends, and he said, "Lord, don't trouble yourself. I do not deserve. I'm a firm believer. A person, when they come to the point of accepting Jesus Christ as their Lord and Savior, must have a humble attitude. The core of being a Christian is being humble. Because we do not deserve the forgiveness that we have received through the blood of the cross. And until you have realized, I have sinned, if all the other people in the world had not sinned, and I had been the only sinner, you have to believe that Jesus would have gone to the cross for you. Because he loves each of us that much. You must have a humble attitude, and that is to coming to Jesus Christ. You've got to acknowledge that you are unworthy. And to stay a Christian and to be active in the faith, it's important also to be humble before the Lord our God. And he said, "For I do not deserve to have you come under my roof. That is why I do not even consider myself worthy to come to you. But say the word, the commander understood physicality. In other words, if I tell a soldier to move a brick, he needs to move a brick. If I tell a soldier to walk a mile, he better walk a mile. If I tell a soldier to carry 100 pounds, he better carry 100 pounds. But we are transitioning to disease, which was not a concept in those days and times. We are transitioning distance. And so the centurion is acknowledging that Jesus Christ has authority over issues and things he cannot see or completely understand, but he believes adamantly that God can heal his servant without seeing him, touching him, or being in the same room, just by distance. Do we believe that? Do you believe the prayers that you pray? One of the things that simply amazed me, and I'm still trying to learn myself, Jesus said that you and I can do far greater things than he did when he was here. Why? Because he is now at the right hand of the Father. You know, we're amazed at GPS. That's one of the GPS is becoming antiquated anymore. You know, I found out as a preacher, there's illustrations I can't use because a lot of people weren't born and understand those illustrations. I don't know if you all do that with your grandkids or not, but anyway. So sometimes I have to find new illustrations. But GPS, high in the sky. I can't even see it. I just recently took a trip to Virginia to see my newborn granddaughter. And I'm driving down the freeway. And I'm watching my GPS.

0: I'm going the speed limit, of course. 70 miles an hour. And I see a little dot, and that represents me, and it's following this road. And it does it instantaneously. And we marvel. I have to admit, when GPS first came out, I didn't trust it. I didn't. I still had to have that old-fashioned roadmaps. Anybody remember roadmaps? All right, so let me see those hands, you antiquated people. I didn't trust GPS, so I had a map. Well, I have learned. I trust it completely. We marvel at GPS. And GPS knows exactly where my phone is when it's on. Does Jesus know where you're at? I'm going to get a little bit into Genesis tonight, but one of the things we saw in Genesis is after Adam and Eve ate from the forbidden tree, they went and hid. They heard Jesus walking. They went and hid. And God asks a question. Where are you? Now we have to understand at that point, God has a sense of humor. He knew exactly where they were at. The question was not for him. The question was for Adam and Eve. Where are you in relationship to me? God's asking you that question today. Where are you in relations to him? If you come to the point of accepting Jesus Christ as Lord and Savior, your spiritual GPS is already in you. The Holy Spirit. That's automatic. God is speaking to you. Whether you listen to him or not, that's another matter. I'm hoping today that you have your ears on, your spiritual ears. But God is asking you, because he asks that question every day, where are you at in relationship to him? And where should you be? One of the things to remember, and that is, the Lord created us to work. Retirement is a social construct that was developed during FDR period. That's not in the scriptures. If you can find the word retirement in scriptures, I'll give you 50 cents. I put that challenge out. I haven't seen anybody yet. Why? Because you're to work until he calls you home. And so it doesn't matter who you are. It doesn't matter how old you are. It doesn't matter what you have done in the past. The Lord still wants you to be his servant today and do his will. So what is the challenge? If I am interpreting God's intent for Hillaby today, and that is somebody or a bunch of you or the congregation has a challenge in front of you that you need great faith. Because the Lord's doing it twice. Where are you today in your walk of faith? Where are you in your walk with Jesus Christ? If you have not come to the point in your life of accepting Jesus Christ as your Lord and Savior, now is the time. Now's the time to walk that aisle and say, I know without a shadow of doubt that I have sinned against God. And I need my sins forgiven. I want to accept Jesus Christ as the Lord of my life from this day forth until he calls me home. I want him to be the Lord of my life. Because once he's the Lord of your life, you base every decision that you make on, Lord, is this the right way for me to go? That's vocation. And just because... Just because you retire, doesn't mean you stop working. Just because you've been a Sunday school teacher for 50 years, doesn't mean you stop. We serve the Lord until he calls us home. Who's leading us in our closing hymns and our invitation? Come on up. Let's stand. Let's have a word of prayer. If the Lord has spoken to you and you need to come, you come. I will be here. If you need to come to the altar to pray, you come to the altar to pray. If you have something you want some of us to come and pray about, you come. I'm sure if a number of you come, I got deacons that will come and stand here with me and we'll work through it. Let's go to the Lord in prayer. Heavenly Father, thank you for this day. Thank you for this time. Thank you for loving us. Thank you, Heavenly Father, for this centurion, an army soldier, a Roman soldier, that you used for us to learn of great faith. And he's the only one that you identified in the whole New Testament as a man of great faith. But Heavenly Father, we thank you for all that you've given to us. Father, right now I ask that your Holy Spirit descend upon each and every member that is here. If they need to respond, if they need to make a decision, I pray, Heavenly Father, you give them the courage to step out in faith and be obedient to your will and your way. Thank you, Heavenly Father, for it's in Jesus' name that we do pray. Amen.
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1: It's okay to not be okay. I'm beautifully broken. These are some platitudes circling around social media these days, giving the impression we should accept, even celebrate, being eternally stuck in the fight or flight mode. The Bible instructs us to think on things that are true, noble, right, pure, lovely, admirable, excellent, and praiseworthy. Hello, I'm Cherie Hall of C.S. Hall Counseling, a happy supporter of The Well 88.7. I've recently added a remarkable tool to my counseling practice. IASIS Microcurrent Neurofeedback is a long name for a 15-minute treatment designed to aid in achieving balance and relaxation within the nervous system. It improves communication in the brain, heart, and gut, leading to overall well-being and positive thoughts. Healing the environment in the brain, reducing the fight or flight mode, can allow you to be okay with being okay and being beautifully whole and healed. 334-444-6140 for more information.
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1: Hey, this is Ben Fuller, and this is the story behind my song, If It Was Up to Me, featuring Carrie Underwood. How many times did I want things to go my way, and they didn't? And then I was so glad that they didn't. That was the topic of conversation the day that this song was written. And then getting to know Carrie over the last few years has been such a blessing in my life, and her lending her voice to this song has brought such power and life to it. Your ways are higher. You know what you're doing with me. And so, I'd never know how good your plans could be if it was up to me.

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2: Are you still looking for that perfect church? Well, I'm sorry. Ours ain't it. Hi, I'm Brother Tim Davis from Beulah Baptist Church. Reason our church is not perfect is we're full of people that's not perfect. People with problems, hurtings, troubles. Probably a lot like yours. But we believe that Jesus said, "Come to me, all you who are heavy laden, and I'll give you rest." Don't you want that rest? Jesus also taught us that church should be a hospital for the broken and not a country club for the righteous. Come get some healing. 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
3: And Gigi's Cupcakes has partnered with Praise 88.7 and is honored to bless that winner with a gift of 4 regular Gigi's Cupcakes or a dozen minis, each one sprinkled with love.

All right, lost and found to begin our morning drive show here on this Wednesday, July the 15th. Good Wednesday morning, everybody. I'm DJ Rhino, and yes, look what God has done. Paul tells us whatever is good, whatever is noble, whatever is pure, whatever is lovely, whatever is of good repute, to think on these things. In other words, let us keep our minds focused on God and on what God has done. Don't be fooled by all those distractions. They're nothing but fool's gold. Here's the JJ Weeks Band.

All right, that's Miss Samantha Ebert on your Wednesday morning drive. Hallelujah. No matter how long the 40 may be, 41 is coming. That is the promise of the Lord. And yes, He is not slow about keeping His promises. Days, months, years, decades don't stop the Lord. His timing is perfect. He will hold on to His promise. And we will see it. We will see year 41, the promise fulfilled. Whether that is on this earth, as it was for many of the faithful, or as Hebrews 12 tells us, Hebrews 11 and Hebrews 12 tell us, sometimes they didn't see the promise fulfilled on this side of heaven. But boy, do they have a great view of the promise and the fulfillment of God. You know, it makes me think, so a lot of folks, you know, expressing regret that Charlie Kirk could not be with us to see the 250th year birthday celebration of America. And while, you know, his passing, his murder, was tragic. Yet, if you think about it, he has a better view than any of us. He's got the best seats in the house to see what God is doing here in this great land. So, let us rejoice. We know we will see the fulfillment of the promise of God one way or another. Jordan Feliz up next. The King is alive.

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That's Matt Maher. 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Again, it's Friday, August 14th, 10 a.m. shotgun start. There will be a catered lunch as well as other food and beverages on the course. There will be prizes for winning teams, and they're also going to have a longest drive and closest to the pin giveaways. All righty. Blessing offer next up this morning. Here's your love.

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Well, if you've got a brother that has a birthday this week, or a sister, or mom, dad, child, any member of your family, or if it's you yourself, call us up at 334-705-8004 so we can celebrate your birthday with you and get you in our drawing for Gigi's Cupcakes that we do every Monday morning here on the Morning Drive Show. 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

All right, CC Winans kicking off our 7 o'clock hour this morning. Come, Jesus, come. All right, well, we got a pair of birthdays to celebrate this morning. First, Miss Lisa called in. Lisa wants to wish her grandson, Mr. Blake Haddon of Realtown, a happy 16th birthday. Driver's license age for you, Blake, so I hope you have a great, great birthday, and I hope you enjoy being 16 years old. Next up, Miss Kristen went on our website. Kristen wants to wish her nephew, Mr. Lawson Little of Alex City, a happy 18th birthday. Voting age for you, Lawson. Congratulations to you. Don't forget to register to vote so you can cast your ballot in November. All righty. So Blake and Lawson have both been entered into our blessing contest from GG's Cupcakes. Room for plenty more, though. 334-705-8004. As we listen to Brandon Lake and Nick Jonas, this is The Author.

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1: In the Gospel of John, chapter 11, we hear of an incident involving a man by the name of Lazarus. Now, the scriptures tell us that Lazarus was Jesus's friend. He lived in the town of Bethany, where he lived with his sisters, Martha and Mary. Lazarus gets sick while Jesus is out of town. Not only did Lazarus get sick, he got sick and died. The message that I get from this is that even though Lazarus and Jesus were very good friends, Lazarus still got sick. He got sick and died. It does not matter what your situation is with God. It does not matter how close you've been with God. It does not matter how often you pray or how often you worship. God's word tells us that even those of us who are close to him can still go through trials and tribulations. Keep God in the front. Keep your mind on God, and he'll bring us through. I'm Bernard Anderson from the Mount Moriah Baptist Church in Auburn.
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3: Your Wednesday morning weather forecast will start with partly sunny skies today with highs around 86 degrees. There is a 50% chance of rain by this afternoon. Then tonight, partly cloudy, the lows near 70 degrees for Thursday. Mostly sunny in the morning, becoming cloudy by the afternoon with highs around 87. There's a 40% chance of rain by Thursday afternoon. By Thursday night, it's partly cloudy, the lows near 72. Only a slight chance of showers. I'm Steve Cubby Coverson for Praise 88.7 Weather.
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1: Hi, this is Megan Woods, and I remember being a little girl in the car and listening to Casting Crowns for the very first time on Christian radio. 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

Jeremy Camp with Keep Me in the Moment here on WELL Praise 88.7. We don't want you to miss any of the exciting upcoming events here in our area. So we have our community calendar coming up, which will tell you about some cool things happening. We'll be telling you more about more throughout the show. Even in the summertime, students are gone. It is a lot quieter and a little less congested here in Auburn, Opelika. But nevertheless, still a lot going on here, especially coming up this weekend. Got a lot of things going on up in Alex City as well. Fun times here in East Alabama and West Georgia. Great music as well coming from Stars Go Dim. This is Holy.

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Amen. Praise God. He is holding on to me. That is Mr. John Reddick kicking off our 8 o'clock hour this morning with his newest. And here's our newest announcement from the Alabama Department of Revenue. The 2026 edition of the Back to School Sales Tax Holiday Weekend is happening this weekend. It's going to start this Friday and run through Sunday at midnight. All right, so 12:01 a.m., so that's 1 minute after midnight on Friday morning and ending Sunday night at midnight. That gives you the opportunity to purchase some school supplies, computers, clothing, other things free of the state sales tax. Now, note that local sales taxes may still apply. Eligible items for clothing, basically necessary clothing for general use. General clothes. That includes belts, boots, hosiery, jeans, neckties, and the like. Not included is any kind of accessories or cosmetics or things like that. Other options, computers are eligible for this as well. Now note that there is a limit of just over $1,000 for that. It's also, if you're looking at computer software, printer supplies are included in the sales tax holiday as well. Computer furniture, desks, and such are not included, as well as any kind of recreational software or peripherals, video games, computer games, and the like, not eligible for the sales tax relief. And then textbooks, anything that's on an approved school textbook list is eligible for the tax relief as well. You can visit the Alabama Department of Revenue's website for more details. They do have a lot of particulars, way too many for me to read here. But just know that that is, again, this weekend, this Friday the 17th through Sunday the 19th. I got Mr. Dan Brimness up next. You get knocked down, you just get back up again.

All right, that's Rend Collective with Evergreen here on WELL Praise 88.7, where it's time for your fact of the day. Got a nature fact for you today. The bombardier beetle can actually fire a boiling hot chemical spray from its abdomen through a controlled chemical reaction. Yep, there you go. There, bombardier beetle, the name sounds appropriate. It can, thanks to a controlled chemical reaction, it can fire a boiling hot chemical spray from its abdomen. Yikes. All right, that's your fact of the day this morning. Now back to the music with Unspoken, fighting the good fight.

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All right, Elevation Worship. Hallelujah this morning on WELL. All right, well, it is Wednesday, and that means tonight is the God One Midweek meeting for youth at Trinity Church there in Opelika along 2nd Avenue. God One is a place for students to come hang out and strengthen their faith. It's open to kids in grades 6 through 12. It's an opportunity to connect, maybe meet some new friends. You don't have to be a member of Trinity Church. In fact, they encourage folks from all over to come and have fun, even if you're not a member of any church. If you're just curious about what this Christianity thing is all about, you're definitely welcome to come and just get a little taste of it. There will be pizza as well. Jeff is your contact person. He can be reached at 850-281-2128. Again, that's 850-281-2128. So their mission is to reach the next generation, develop disciples who make disciples. Their core values, prayer, Bible reading, and faith, seeking to put God first and follow Jesus faithfully to impact the world by making disciples. Love it. Again, that's tonight from 6 to 8 p.m. I don't think I gave you the time earlier. But yeah, 6 to 8 p.m. at Trinity Church Student Center there on 2nd Avenue in Opelika. All right, let's go with All Sons and Daughters up next. I Surrender.

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Jason Gray. And with every act of love, yes, we bring the kingdom come. All right, that's how we do it, with love. And that does not exclude, but includes the proclamation of the gospel. Because the most loving thing we can do for those who don't know Jesus is tell them about him. And every disciple that is made brings the kingdom one step closer. All righty. Well, you just heard the announcement. There are tickets on sale now for the Mercy Me, Jeremy Camp concert coming up in November in Columbus. They're running a special now. Tickets are $30 each. And that is more information about that is available on our website, and that's through the Awakening Foundation. So big thanks to our friends over at Awakening for putting on, bringing so many good acts to our area. I say acts, but worshipers, bringing worshipers and bringing music that takes us direct, not quite literally, but directly into the throne room of God. Going to be an amazing, amazing night. All righty, got Jordan Feliz up next with The River. I know.

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6: I've got so much to be thankful for. 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

All right, Jesus Culture was set afire here on WELL Praise 88.7 as we begin our 9 o'clock hour. There's going to be a fish fry fundraiser happening at Outreach Church this Saturday, July the 18th. 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Plates are available for dine-in or takeout, whichever you prefer. And again, that's $10 a plate this Saturday from 11 to 2. All the proceeds will go to benefit the ministries and activities of Outreach Church. They got down here also Psalm 104, enter his gates with thanksgiving and into his courts with praise. Fish fry sounds like a fun thing to do on a Saturday. All right, well, we set the fire. Now let's keep the fire burning with Mr. Whitley Casey.

0: fire burning.
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3: Your Wednesday morning weather forecast will start with partly sunny skies today with highs around 86 degrees. There is a 50% chance of rain by this afternoon. Then tonight, partly cloudy, the lows near 70 degrees. For Thursday, mostly sunny in the morning, becoming cloudy by the afternoon with highs around 87. There's a 40% chance of rain by Thursday afternoon. By Thursday night, it's partly cloudy, the lows near 72. Only a slight chance of showers. I'm Steve Cubby Coverson for Praise 88.7 Weather.
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0: Mr. Brandon Lake with I'll Praise You Anywhere here on Praise 88.7. And well, thanks to our online streaming, you really can praise him anywhere, at least anywhere you got connection to the internet. Praise887.com. We have a lot of listeners that listen from outside of East Alabama, West Georgia, through our online streaming. And or if you're driving, you head outside of our area, you could still keep listening to Praise on our website. But anyways, Brandon Lake also happens to have our quote of the day for today. This is short and sweet. God doesn't waste pain. He turns it into purpose. End quote. Again, quote, God doesn't waste pain. He turns it into purpose. End quote. And again, that is from Brandon Lake. And well, he knows a thing or two about pain. And he has certainly seen God turn it into great purposes for his own glory. Hallelujah. All right, got Miss Rachel Purcell up next this morning, Alabama native herself. She's from Muscle Shoals. We love Rachel. She's full of energy, full of life. And this song is perfectly along with that theme. It's called Keep Going. But first, Rachel's going to share a little bit about the story behind it.
1: I'm Rachel Purcell, and this is the story behind my song, Keep Going. So this song is all marinated up in Hebrews 12. I wrote this song as a reminder to myself because this is my story. I have been knocked down a million and one times, and I need help if I'm going to run this race. And I love that Hebrews says, we can fix our eyes on Jesus, who is the author and perfecter of our faith. He's the one who set this race out for us to run, and he is faithful to help us run this race. He is the one who will be our strength and be our endurance. So if you're thinking about giving up today, fix your eyes on Jesus and keep going.

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Leanna Crawford, thank God, our newest here this morning on WELL. Yes, thank God, even for those times that he says no, because he has so much better in store. All righty, we got a birthday come in on our website from Shannon. Shannon would like to wish her mother, Miss Tammy White of Dadeville, a happy birthday. Tammy had a birthday yesterday. So happy belated birthday to you, Tammy. Hope it was a wonderful, wonderful day for you. All righty. Next up this morning, Miss Tasha Layton with Mr. Chris Brown. Hallelujah. I'm going to worship the ruins.

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1: East Alabama Youth for Christ reaches 11 to 19-year-olds who are lost and unchurched. 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

could. And when it led me to the cross, only then I understood that even in the ruthless pain,

This is Max Licato. What kind of person does unresolved guilt create? An anxious one, forever hiding, running, denying, pretending. As one man admitted, I was always living a lie for fear someone might see me for who I really was and think less of me. I hid behind my super spirituality, but this lie was exhausting and anxiety producing. Unresolved guilt will turn you into a miserable, weary, angry, fretful mess. In a psalm David wrote after his affair with Bathsheba, the king said, "When I refused to confess my sin, my body wasted away, and I groaned all day long. Day and night, your hand of discipline was heavy on me. My strength evaporated like water in the summer heat." As Paul told Titus, God's grace is the fertile soil out of which courage sprouts. God's readiness to give and forgive is now public. Salvation is available for everyone.

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2: 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My prayer is that this message that David Jeremiah brings you today encourages you and that the Holy Spirit brings you wisdom and understanding.
3: Few people have ever endured as much hardship and loss as Job. What did he learn and what can we learn from all that he went through? Today on Turning Point, Dr. David Jeremiah shares three lessons we can take away from Job's ordeals and take to heart when we face our own challenges. To introduce the conclusion of his message, When Trials Become Our Teacher, here's David.
4: Well, thank you so much for joining us today as we get close to the middle of the month of July. We're talking about some passages of Scripture that are meant to encourage and strengthen us wherever we are and whatever our walk may look like. And during this month, we're making available a special book by my friend, Rob Morgan. This book has to do with the Scriptures that have made a difference in the history of America. It was written some years ago, but finds its way into the 250th anniversary of our nation very comfortably, helping us understand some things. You know, the Bible has played an essential role in American history. From the Mayflower to modern times, America's moral and intellectual foundation, a lamp to our feet and a light to our path, that's the Bible. And while not every founding father was a Christian, each was known for his understanding of the Bible, and while none of them was perfect, many embraced a deep faith in the unfailing Word of God. Rob Morgan has captured some of the key moments in the history of this nation and written them in a devotional way. This is a wonderful book, hardback book that you can read and enjoy, especially maybe on your summer vacation during this anniversary year. It's yours for the asking when you send a gift of any size to Turning Point today. Simply ask for 100 Bible verses that made America, and it will be on its way to you in just a short time. Here we go with When Trials Become Our Teacher, Part 2.
5: After Satan struck the first time against Job, all Job had left was his wife and his friends. Now we read that even his wife has abandoned him. You cannot imagine how painful that must have been to the patriarch. Chrysostom, a church father who was not supposed to have any sense of humor about this at all, wrote that the only reason Satan didn't kill Job's wife when the rest of his family was killed was because he knew he was going to use her later on to do some more damage to Job. And the most difficult thing to accept about the seventh verse of this chapter is the fact, if you look at it carefully, Job's wife asked Job to do exactly what Satan wanted him to do. Did you see that? Satan wanted Job to curse God and die. And she said to him, "Why don't you curse God and die?" One of the things we have to be careful about here is to recognize that even though people are close to us, sometimes they can give us wrong messages. Adam listened to Eve. Abraham listened to Sarah. Job's wife advised him to give up his faith and commit suicide. But I want to tell you something. There's another side to this story that we need to be careful to mention. Before we throw Job's wife under the bus, I'd like to try to put this whole scene in perspective. Don Baker has written a book called Pain's Hidden Purpose. And in that book, he has written these words. He says, "Many have speculated as to just what Job's wife may have meant when she looked at that emaciated and blackened body and suggested that Job end his suffering. Some see Job's wife," he wrote at this point, "as hardened and bitter, unconcerned for his relationship with God. I see her, wrote Don Baker, as a sensitive, caring, concerned woman who loved Job and honored his commitment. No family could have enjoyed the oneness that Job's family shared if their mother had been calloused or cruel. But she was stretched at this point. Weeks of suffering had passed without relief. Every morning she woke up to the same pain, only to find it intensified. Every night she'd pray for her husband's healing, but it never came. And there was no medication, no Tylenol 3, no Percodan, no Demerol, no morphine to ease the pain, no Valium, not even an aspirin to help him go to sleep. His suffering was so intense, his looks so hideous, his condition so infectious that he was forced to move out of the house and relocate at the city dump. And she couldn't stand it any longer. In a moment of deep and frustrated anguish, she suggested, Job, why don't you curse God and die? Tell God you've had enough. He's not going to heal you. He's gone back on his promise. He's not even aware of your problem. Job, I'd rather see you dead than like this. Maybe we could die together. End of quote. It's hard to blame this woman, isn't it, when you realize what she was experiencing. But to his credit, Job didn't listen to his wife's advice. He gave a solid answer in verse 10. He said to her, "You speak as one of the foolish women. Shall we indeed accept good from God, and shall we not accept adversity?" In all this, Job did not sin with his lips. Job's response here was profoundly simple. As you read the language, here's basically what he said to her. He said, "Woman, don't talk like a foolish person. You're talking like an unbeliever. Don't do that. Shall we accept good from God," he said, "and not accept his adversity?" And he rejected her suggestion. Job was slowly, methodically being stripped to the very nakedness of his spiritual being. All the things that clothe the spirit of man were being ripped apart. All that man leans upon for help and strength was taken from him, until we now see this man left alone, a soul that was forced to stand naked in the universe of God. All the props removed. I want to stop for just a moment and put a little counsel in here, if I might. I want to take just a moment and remind all of us, now that we've done away with all of the ups and downs of Job's wife, and just say to the wives here, don't ever, ever underestimate your importance to your husband. Don't ever think your words of affirmation are less important than others. I promise you, your husband cares more about what you say than what anybody else on the earth says. And especially when you're going through times that are stressful and difficult, he needs you, and without you, he probably won't make it. Sometimes when difficulty comes, couples have a tendency to pull apart. But if you read the scripture and follow God's way, you will know that when difficulty comes, godly couples come together, and they face the trauma and difficulties of life as a team. And they go through and come out victorious. I remember reading about a time when Martin Luther was going through a very difficult time in his life. He was being criticized by everybody, and he was overwhelmed, and like sometimes happens, he got really depressed. His wife realized how serious things had become for Martin, and she decided that she would do something to help him come out of his depression. So she put on a black dress and began to express herself like as if she was in mourning. She went about her duties in the house with a terrible look of sorrow on her face. And Luther was startled by her appearance, and he said to her, "Who died?" She said, "Oh, God did." "God died? What in the world do you mean, woman?" She said, "Well, the way you've been acting, God must be dead." And all of a sudden, Luther got the point, and he came out of his depression. Now, I don't know how creative you ladies are, but that's certainly one you can't use, because I've told everybody about it. There's all kinds of ways to encourage your husband and to help him see things as he should. So we've come through the first two sections of the second chapter, Job accused by Satan and abandoned by his wife, and now we come thirdly to Job assaulted by his friends. And we read in the second chapter of Job, in verses 11 through 13, now when Job's three friends heard of all this adversity that had come upon him, each one came from his own place, Eliphaz the Temanite, Bildad the Shuhite, Zophar the Naamathite, for they had made an appointment together to come and mourn with him and to comfort him. And when they raised their eyes from afar, they did not recognize him and lifted their voices and wept, and each one tore his robe and sprinkled dust on his head toward heaven, and they sat down with him on the ground 7 days and seven nights. No one spoke a word to him, for they saw that his grief was very great. Now today, whenever you say the phrase Job's comforters, what you mean is you're talking about somebody whose counsel only makes you feel worse than you did before they came. Most of the commentary about Job's friends is negative, but let's take a moment and think about the good things that they did. First of all, they came to Job when he was in trouble. You know, it's easy to be a friend from afar off, but these three guys got together and they went to where Job was. And there was some kind of commitment on their part. They made an appointment, it says, together to go and see Job. And they also had hearts of compassion. When they saw him from afar, they were taken back by his appearance and they began to weep. The intensity of their mourning was the kind usually reserved for death or total disaster. The Bible says they tore their robes and they wailed and they threw dust into the air. And then the wisest thing they did, they kept quiet for 7 days. They didn't say a word. Joseph Bailey is a man who suffered a lot, and I have a number of his books. He's got a book about death and how you face it with other people. And he wrote this little paragraph. He said, I was sitting torn by grief. Someone came and talked to me of God's dealings, of why it happened, hope beyond the grave. He talked constantly. He said things I knew were true. I was unmoved except to wish he'd go away. He finally did. Another came and sat beside me. He just sat beside me for an hour or more, listened to what I was saying and answered briefly, prayed for me and left. I was moved. I was comforted. I hated to see him go. Many of us have observed that Job's friends made up for their silence later. And they sure did. And as you read the rest of this book, you discover that the dialogue between Job and his friends was basically negative. They saw Job in the midst of his anguish. They saw the horrific picture of a reeking dump and heaps of ashes and smoldering fires and stench and buzzing flies and scampering rats and all the other ruins of civilization. Even before Job opened his mouth, his friends had already formed a clear opinion as to what his problem was. Was it not clear to all the world that a man whose body was rotting away like this must be a terrible sinner? And in the chapters that are ahead, they're going to accuse Job of that. They were totally wrong, but that's what they decided was the problem. Now, as we review these chapters that we have studied, I want to take just a moment at the end of this sermon and ask, what do we learn from watching this man go through this incredible time of anguish? There are three principles I want to leave with you. Put them in your notes. Most of all, put them in your heart. They are found in the first two chapters of Job, but they're also all located in one verse, in the 10th verse of the second chapter. So let me share with you what they are. First of all, trials teach us patience. Job turned to his wife and he said to his wife, you speak as a foolish woman speaks. Patience is the passive side of endurance. In Job's answer to his wife, he demonstrates his patience. He doesn't scold her. He doesn't rebuke her. He does not try to put her down or respond to her in a negative way. He reasons with her, and he tries to help her see God through his eyes. In the only mention of Job in the New Testament, Almighty God gives us a clue as to God's purpose for Job's suffering. In James 5:11, you read these words, "Indeed, we count them blessed who endure. You have heard of the perseverance of Job and seen the end intended by the Lord, that the Lord is very compassionate and merciful." This verse indicates that Satan's purpose was to try to get Job to be impatient and to give up. Job became impatient with himself. Later on, he becomes a little impatient with his critical friends, but he never lost faith in his God. Though he did not know what God was doing, he did not know what he could do about what God was doing, he did know that he could trust God. In essence, especially to his wife, Job mirrored the compassion and the mercy of his God. How many of you know that when you're going through tough times, one of the things you really need more than anything else is patience? When you're under pressure and you feel the weight of the pressure, if you're not careful, you're flying off in every direction and you're ending up acting in a way that you don't normally act. By the way, did you know that the only way you can learn patience is through going through trials? I didn't make that up. Over in the book of James, chapter 1, verses 2 and 3, it says it just as clearly as it can be said. Listen to this. "My brethren, count it all joy when you fall into various trials, knowing that the testing of your faith produces patience." So here's some advice. Don't pray for patience, because if you do, you will get tribulation. That's how God gives patience to his people. Secondly, trials not only teach us to be patient, but they teach us perspective. In Job chapter 2 and verse 10, Job says to his wife, "Shall we indeed accept good from God, and shall we not accept adversity?" Job's perspective on God is clearly evidenced by this statement. When it comes to trials and to life itself, perspective is everything. Perspective is how you see something from your perspective. I read a story about a man who was scheduled to sing at a youth group meeting for high school students at his church. Before he left to go to the meeting, his 4-year-old little girl tugged at his sleeve and said, "Daddy, where are you going?" He said, "Well, I'm going to go sing for some kids at church, honey." She said, "Can I come too?" "Sure," he said, "you can come." So the man took his daughter to the youth group meeting, and they arrived, and the little girl looked around at the high school kids. And then she tugged at her father's sleeve and she said, "Daddy, you said there are going to be kids here. Where are they?" Her father looked around and pointed to the 30 or 40 high school students in the room. "Just look," he said, "there are kids all around you." The little girl put her hands on her hips and scowled and she said, "Daddy, those aren't kids. Those are babysitters." It's perspective, isn't it? It's how you look at something. When you're a little kid, teenagers are babysitters. That's what they are. Job had perspective on his trials, and I love this section of Job's comments. He realized that he had been the recipient of many undeserved blessings from God. My friend Erwin Lutzer, right after 9/11, wrote a little book called Where Was God? And in this book, he tries to answer some of the arguments and the questions that were leveled at God about that terrible tragedy. If you're looking for a little perspective, listen to what he said. He said, "Before we ask why so many people die in natural disasters, we should ask a different question. Why are so many people, ourselves included, still living? We've learned that sunshine and crops are a sign of God's mercy. Yet how many people give him thanks for beautiful weather and the numerous benefits that nature regularly bestows upon this planet? And so the sun shines to warm us, and the rain falls to bless us, and the stars shine to remind us that God is not only in heaven, but also on earth to give us mercies we do not deserve. We should be grateful for the times when the earth is firm, when the tornadoes do not blow, when the floods do not come." The book of Lamentations describes the grief of Jeremiah and then says, "Through the Lord's mercies we are not consumed, because his compassions fail not. They are new every morning. Great is your faithfulness." Lutzer goes on to say that life is a gift and God has the right to give it and to take it. We cannot approach this question with an attitude of entitlement. believing that we have the right to life, liberty, and happiness. We can pursue these things, but God is not obligated to give us the blessings He graciously chooses to send our way. Often, he said, the same people who ask where God was following a disaster thanklessly refuse to worship and honor Him for the years of peace and calmness in their life. They disregard God in good times, and yet they think He's obligated to provide help when bad times come. They believe the God they dishonor when they are well should heal them when they are sick. The God they ignore when they are wealthy should rescue them from impending poverty. And the God they refuse to worship when the earth is still should rescue them when it begins to shake. We must admit that God owes us nothing, said Lutzer. Before we charge God with not caring, we must thank Him for those times when His care was very evident to us. We are ever surrounded by undeserved blessings. Even in His silence, God blesses us. And that's what Job said to his wife. He said, honey, yeah, these are tough times, but we've had a lot of good times. And shall we not accept good and bad equally? Do we get a pass on all the difficult things? No, no. Job teaches us patience, and he teaches us perspective. The book of Job teaches us that when things are good, we can praise God. When things are tough, we can praise Him. Because God is good. He never changes. And He is worthy of our trust, no matter what is happening. Finally, trials teach us persistence. The Bible says in all this, Job did not sin with his lips. Job proves that it is possible to worship God in difficult times, even if God chooses not to explain to us what's going on. Calvin Miller says, having answers is not essential to living. What is essential is the sense of God's presence during dark seasons of our questioning. Our need for specific answers is dissolved in the greater issue of the lordship of Christ over all the universe, those that have answers and those that don't. Anna and Horatio Spafford returned home to Chicago after the terrible tragedy in the Mid-Atlantic. And they had a second family. First a daughter, finally a son, and then one more daughter. But sorrow was no stranger to their home as a scarlet fever epidemic claimed their young son. So in 1881, the Spaffords left America to begin a new life in Jerusalem, which was then part of the Ottoman Empire. They rented a house in the old city section of Jerusalem, determined to live there, as the early Christian church did centuries before them. Within a year of their arrival in Jerusalem, the family had become widely known for their love and their service to the needy in Jerusalem and for their firm belief in the teachings of the Bible. Today, more than a century later, the Spafford Children's Center is serving Jerusalem and the West Bank by providing health care and educational support to as many as 30,000 children annually under the leadership of descendants of the Spaffords. And I know that because I've been there and I've had lunch in their home. And I met their 93-year-old granddaughter. Anna and Horatio Spafford suffered severe things in their faith, but they allowed themselves to learn through their testing and to use their pain and their suffering to bless others and further the gospel of Christ. One writer said of them, they came to Jerusalem to do good, and they stayed to do well. And I could only hope that for any of us who might be going through difficulty and facing the uncertainties and unexplainable things of life, that we would understand that during these days we have a choice. We can get bitter or we can get better. It's all up to us. You can't change the circumstances. You don't have the power to do that, but you are in charge of your response to them. And what Job teaches us more than anything else is this, that the circumstances of life do not have to alter our commitment and our faith in Almighty God. Job stood in the midst of it all, with everything that was dear to him falling apart. And the Bible says he blessed God. And so can we.
4: You know, there should be courses offered in seminary on the theology of adversity, because adversity may be the greatest teacher God has ever given us. I'll be honest, most of the important things that I've learned about life and about godliness, I've learned during difficult times. There's an old adage that adversity is a great teacher, prosperity is a very bad teacher. And so here we have these passages that help us take our adversity and mine the truth that is in it so that we can go forward. Maybe you're going through a tough time right now and wondering what God is up to. Well, he's trusted you with some learning, and that learning is going to help you be a better person going forward. Grab hold of it with grace and expect God to do some good things. Don't forget, you can get a copy of our book for the month. It's 100 Bible Verses That Made America Great by Rob Morgan. 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
1: Happy Wednesday, everybody. This is Rod Siggins from New Rocky Mount Baptist Church, Jackson Gap, Alabama. A few weeks ago, Christian brothers of ours sent me a great, great devotion. I want to share it with you today. One of the greatest responsibilities we have as parents, grandparents, and children is teaching our children how to praise and worship God. Children are not born knowing how to worship. They learn by watching us. They watch whether we sing during worship or stand silently. They watch whether we pray, raise our hands, clap, and engage in the presence of God. They learn what is important, but what they see us do. Proverbs 22:6 says, "Train up a child in the way they should go, and when he is old, he will not depart from it." Notice the verse says, "Train up a child." Training requires teaching, repetition, and example. We don't teach children to worship by simply telling them to do it. We teach them by showing them. Sometimes children may not fully understand every song, every sermon, or every prayer, but they can recognize something real. They can sense when people genuinely love God. They can see joy, passion, and sincerity. The church should never be a place where children only learn Bible stories. It should be a place where they learn how to encounter God themselves. Teach them that worship is not a performance, but a response to who God is and what He has done. One day, those little voices singing beside us may become the voices leading the next generation. Those little hands raised in worship may become the hands praying over others. Those children sitting in the pews today may become the pastors, teachers, missionaries, and leaders of tomorrow. Think about that. Are we being the example we need to be?
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3: 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The burial in the adjoining church cemetery. Radney in charge of the arrangements. A memorial service for Cheryl Ann Kennedy, age 69, of Opelika, will be today at Liberty Baptist Church in Chelsea. The visitation will be from 12 until 1. The graveside service follows at 1 o'clock at the Garden Hills Cemetery. Jeff Goat Trent in charge of the arrangements. A memorial service for Sue Hammock Nolan, age 89, of Dadeville, will be Thursday, July 16th at Lake Martin Funeral Home in Alexander City. The family will receive friends from 1 until 2, with the memorial service starting at 2 p.m. at the Lake Martin Funeral Home Chapel. 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

All right, that's Lloyd Nix this morning. A little more, just a little more of the fruit of the Spirit. A little more everything from love to self-control. Ultimately, every day is a good day if it involves just a little more Jesus. All righty, My Money Life is coming up in just a bit, right after we hear from Elevation. I will trust in

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1: Some Christians believe Jesus supported government control of the economy. Hi, I'm Chuck Bentley with My Money Life from Crown. Throughout Scripture, God gives men and women resources for their own good and the good of others. 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Under capitalism, citizens own their land, resources, and businesses, and their value is governed by free market forces. Under other forms of government, people have limited ownership rights. The government controls and regulates the use of profits and personal property. Some mistakenly think a kinder, gentler society results when government officials decide who gets what in the name of helping the less fortunate. 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

0: All right, that is the Sidewalk Prophets here on Praise 88.7 WELL. And, well, I am slacking in my duties. It's gotten this late, and I have not done the Life South Bloodmobile report. Got several Bloodmobiles out today. Maddox up in Goodwater hosting a Bloodmobile from now through 4 p.m., there's also one over at Embrace Church, not too far from our studio. That one will also be there until 4 p.m. this afternoon. Best Buy in Tigertown hosting a Bloodmobile today. That's should be rolling in any time now, and it'll be there until about 5 p.m. this afternoon. Also, there should be a Bloodmobile rolling up to Piggly Wiggly up in Wetumpka. Yes, Wetumpka getting in on the Bloodmobile action today. And then lastly, Greystone at Inverness hosting a Bloodmobile today as well. That will be later on this evening from 3 to 7 p.m. That is your Life South Bloodmobile report for our listening area. If you're able to give blood today, lots of places where you can do so. I do encourage you to do so if you are able. All right, got Bethel Music up next. We're no longer slaves to fear.
1: You unravel me with a melody.

All right, that's Peter Burton with So Long here on WELL. Well, we go from So Long to Mahjong. There's going to be a Mahjong tournament benefiting the Lake Martin Animal Rescue. It's going to be held on August the 8th from 9 a.m. to 3 p.m. Mahjong, very popular Eastern tile game, kind of in the same vein as gin rummy, roughly. So there's going to be also a lot of different vendor booths there as well. The location is the Ridge Clubhouse in Alex City. And again, that's 9 a.m. to 3 p.m. on Saturday, August the 8th. I got Miss Hope Darst up next on your Wednesday morning drive. Peace. Be still.

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All right, that's Franny Cash, and it was Jesus All Along here on WELL Praise 88.7. Speaking of, how about we do this day in history, shall we? Jerusalem would be captured by the Crusaders on this day in 1099, a couple days after the final assault was launched. All right, on this day in 1806, Lieutenant Zebulon Pike would begin his western expedition from Fort Bellefontaine. Confederate raider Bill Anderson and his bushwhackers would attack Huntsville, Missouri, stealing $45,000 from the local bank on this day in 1863. Margarine was first patented in France by a gentleman whose name I'm not about to attempt to pronounce. That was on this day in 1869. A year later, Georgia became the last of the Confederate states to be readmitted to the Union. Over 74,000 Pittsburgh steelworkers would famously go on strike on this day in 1901. In World War I, the Second Battle of the Marne began on this day in 1918. And then next on this day in 1942, the first supply flight from India to China over the hump was first flown. Next on this day in 1960, John F. Kennedy would accept the Democratic nomination for president. On this day in 1975, we'll wrap it up here, the Russian Soyuz and the U.S. Apollo launched. The Apollo-Soyuz mission was the first international manned space flight. So there you go. That's your famous events from this day in history. As for us, here in 2026, it's time for us to do something. Here's Matthew West.

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0: light.
1: Taya, and come into the light here on WELL. And as I'm wrapping up the show, let me give you our scripture of the day from James chapter 1, verse 21. Therefore, get rid of all moral filth and the evil that is so prevalent, and humbly accept the word planted in you, which can save you. Short and sweet, isn't it? You know, just like Taya saying, if you're ready for healing, redemption, all it takes is coming into the light. That means getting rid of all the moral filth within you. All that evil, and as much as you control it, take control, take command of your own flesh, your own desires, and humbly accept that word that is planted in you, which has the power to save. All right, I'm going to leave you with Jeremy Camp today. What happens when we fail to remove all of the moral filth? Well, God's grace is there again.

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0: All right, that's Red Rocks Worship along with Chris Brown here on Praise 88.7. The Lord is with me. He is with me. Praise God. Well, hey, Kristen.
1: Hey, Joe.
0: You got Joe and Kristen on the afternoon show here on Praise 88.7. And we're going to just kind of enjoy the worshiping of God. Just take our attention and focus it on Him. How's that?
1: Amen.
0: Hillsong Young and Free's coming up. Never Have I Ever.

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0: That's Patrick Mayberry with Watch What God Can Do. He can do a lot.
1: Oh, he can do it. I'm telling you. Guess what that sound is?
0: Those are the eggs in the basket.
1: Eggs rolling around in the old basket here. And we are going to pluck one out. I say we are. Kristen is. I'm just the shake, rattle, and roller. All right, I'm holding the basket over. And the winner is, ladies and gentlemen,
0: Number two,
1: which on our sheet.
0: All right, let's see. Brenda Pike.
1: That's Thursday's winner, by the way.
0: Mm-hmm. That's Miss Brenda. Brenda Pike, congratulations.
1: Congratulations, Miss Brenda. All right, you're our winner for last week. And if you're listening, you're welcome to call us. If not, we'll be giving you a buzz, see how we get your gift to you. Now, everybody else that called in and won last week that got a question right, you can go back to playing. And Miss Brenda's got to wait for a month now to start playing again. And so there you have it. Congrats to her. Back to some great music. We got John Allen and Mac Brook. Keep on finding more.

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1: Yes, amen. Well, it's time to talk about the need for givers, donors of blood.
0: Yes.
1: So quickly, tell them about the thing going on at the chamber.
0: All right. So this is going on tomorrow, which is Thursday, July 16th from 9 to 3 at the Auburn Chamber of Commerce. They'll be having a blood drive there. So that's actually located at 714 East Glen Avenue in Auburn. It says all donors will receive a free Life South t-shirt, and platelet and double red cell donors will receive a gift card as part of Life South's donor appreciation program.
1: They're in a critical low on blood right now. It's just folks aren't giving blood. You know, since COVID, they have really had issues getting enough blood in.
0: Right.
1: And so they're in a need of it. Now, they'll give you a physical to make sure you're able to give. It's really a good checkup. Mm-hmm. You know, one of the things they check for is your iron level. And if you don't have enough iron in your body, then
0: you can't really give.
1: Then you can't really give.
0: Right. But if you're healthy and you have enough iron, you can replenish your own blood supply after some time goes by. But people laying in a hospital needing it now, they can't really wait on that.
1: Right. And keep in mind that about iron. I think our fact of today may have something to do with that today. Iron in your body. All right, let's get back to some music. Colton Dixon, Miracles.

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0: stay.
1: That's for King and Country, Joy. And where is that, Joy?
2: Down in my heart.
1: Down in your heart, which actually is our spirit, man. That joy coming from our spirit. Well, let's see, 1 o'clock time for our daily scripture. Who we got today?
2: All right, we have James chapter 1, verse 21. It says, therefore, get rid of all moral filth and the evil that is so prevalent, and humbly accept the word planted in you, which can save you. Mm-hmm.
1: Whoa.
2: Yep.
1: Ouch.
2: That's a great book right there. I think about that. James, that was the brother of Jesus. Could you imagine what it must have been like for him to grow up and see his brother just be perfect?
1: Yeah, and it was also, I'm sure, hard to see him die on that cross.
2: I'm sure it was.
1: And put him in the tomb and think, it's all over. I mean, all of this, and it's over. And
2: all of it. And then, but the fact that he wrote that book just to kind of show us what Christian conduct is, that helps us a lot today.
1: Yep. Praise be to God forever. Laura Williams coming up, Who Jesus Is. Are you-

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1: Your Wednesday midday forecast, partly sunny throughout the day with highs around 86 degrees. There's a 30% chance of rain by this afternoon. Then tonight, mostly clear, the lows near 71 for Thursday. Mostly sunny through the morning with highs around 88 degrees. A slight chance of showers by the afternoon. Thursday night, mostly clear, the lows near 72 degrees. I'm Steve Cubby Cumberson from Praise 88.7 Weather.
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1: Yep, you know, friend of mine, good close friend, Brother Mac, he told me, he said, Joe, I was listening to that and I heard a duck in a song. And I'm going, a duck?
0: A duck.
1: Come find out this was the song he was talking about. It sounds cute.
0: It does.
1: Praise God.
0: You know, and God is our fortress. One of my favorite scriptures is Psalm 18:2, and it talks about the Lord being our rock and our fortress. So he is.
1: A mighty fortress is our God.
0: Amen.
1: All right, Dan Bremnes coming up. 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

0: That's Seth Schleter with Turn It to Praise.
1: Amen. Well, let's see. You talk about concerts or singings. I got one here. The Plant Family. That's P-Y-L-A-N-T. Plant.
0: All right.
1: I assume. Plant Family. They are going to be at the Outreach Church. This is going to be August the 1st on a Saturday, 6 p.m. Folks are invited to come on out and enjoy that with them. They are located at 427 East Church Street in Alexander City. And so I think that's going to be a great sounding group. It's two men and three ladies. And when they go to blending together, it's so pretty. Johnny Diaz coming up next. Whole World.

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0: we're good.
1: That's Matthew West with Good. That's right. There's nothing we can do to earn our salvation. It's a free gift.
0: That's right. Praise God. Hallelujah. Let's see. Cherry Gale's coming up next. I Speak Jesus. Beautiful song right here. It's been out quite a while. Oh, it's a great song to worship the Lord with.

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0: 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We sure do appreciate your business. 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
1: The Well. Sometimes I feel like I just keep pretending.

0: I'd feel welcome, homesick for heaven. Yes, amen. It is time for our quote of the day. It's 2 o'clock.
1: All right, this is by Toby Mack. He says, when you're walking through a valley, God is not absent. He's shaping you. Yes, he is. Those trials, that's what they do.
0: Let me tell you, when you shape something, it can hurt.
1: It can, but...
0: you got to chop away some stuff and poke it in here.
1: That's right, but guess what? You know the parable of the camel that had to, you know, he had to remove all these things off of the camel, and then the camel could fit right through the eye of the needle, right?
0: That's a parable?
1: That was a parable. It's easier for a camel to go through the eye of a needle than a rich man to enter the kingdom of God. But then he says after that, that with man, things are impossible, but with God, nothing is.
0: Yeah, and being it's an impossible situation, I just take that as what it says.
1: Right.
0: A camel going through the eye of a needle.
1: Exactly. And it's actually talking about a gate in Jerusalem. And so in order for the camel to fit through that portion, the camel can't be strapped down with goods and treasures and all that stuff. It's pretty much got to be the camel. You got to get rid of some things.
0: All right. Lauren Daigle's coming up. Rescue.

0: And I literally have a piece of paper in my office that says, here are the big rocks.
1: Jessica Smart on Focus on the Family Minute, sharing about having the right priorities as a parent.
0: Love the Lord. Be a good daughter. Raise your kids. Be a good wife. Spend time with God. Keep my body healthy. Those are the big rocks. And then the smaller rocks are all of those other bonuses that I can fit in if I have the margin and the bandwidth. And so my clarion call, I hope, to moms is that all these things we're putting on ourselves, especially the young moms. When you are a young mom, sometimes it is all you can do to just raise babies. And it feels like such a long period of time, but it is not. You know, we have the rest of our lives to do those big dreams and do the traveling and whatever. It's just such a short period of time that we have little ones in the home.
1: More insights from Jessica Smart today when you visit FamilyMinute.org.

0: We are messengers. That's faith, hope, love.
1: Glory. Patrick Mayberry's coming up next. Lead on, Good Shepherd.

I meet the same old fight between a world of chaos and that quiet voice inside. And my phone keeps telling me there's a million ways to find where my hope is.

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1: That's Chandler Moore with God, I'm Just Grateful.
2: Amen. I'm grateful too. I tell you, I could sit back and think about all the great things God's done and just wallow in that. 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Hey, can help you with insurance. Did you notice? 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You don't announce it.
1: Mm-hmm.
2: But they can insure most anything. 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Here is today's question.
1: All right. Who watched as Moses floated in the basket down the Nile? That comes out of Exodus. Was it his dad, his sister, his mom, or his brother? Again, who watched as Moses floated in the basket down the Nile? His dad, his sister, his mom, or his brother?
2: There you have it. If you feel like you know what our panel picked out for today's question, you can give us a call, 334-705-8004. That's 334-705-8004. We're going to get back to some music while you give us a call. This is Janie Rush, Washed Away.

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That's Jonathan and Melissa Helzer of Bethel Music. 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Requested music from Tara, who is our winner today in the Daily Question Contest. Tara correctly identified, along with our panel, that it was Moses' sister who watched him go down the Nile River in the basket, going along the river. Your reference point there, of course, Exodus chapter 2, verses 1 through 5. So congratulations to Tara. She'll go into our drawing for some prizes from Praise 88.7. All right, let's worship together with Elevation. Jesus be the name.

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1: Ooh, wee. What he's done, what he's doing, and going to do. Praise Amen. Be to God. Well, we got Blessed Offer coming up next. Jordan's here on Praise 88.7.

0: You're still my God, Amadea. That's Ryan Stevenson right here on Praise. Well, let's see. It's time to talk about things we celebrate across the country. What you got for us today?
1: All right. It's National Give Something Away Day.
0: Wow. Yeah. That's great. You don't feel like you've got anything to give, you can give your heart away to the Lord.
1: Amen. And if you've done that, you can give someone the gospel.
0: That's right. You give them the gospel.
1: Mm-hmm.
0: Excellent. For sure. What else you got?
1: All right. National Hot Dog Day.
0: Mm-hmm.
1: It's the season for hot dogs.
0: You know, it is. I like a sausage dog a little better, but a hot dog, it'll work.
1: Yeah, it'll work. It's also Gummy Worm Day. Do you like gummy worms?
0: Yep.
1: I do too. I do too.
0: I think they're delicious.
1: Mm-hmm. It's also, last one, I Love Horses Day.
0: All right, let's see, I don't.
1: No, you don't? You don't love horses?
0: I don't love them. I love people.
1: Okay.
0: A horse, I really enjoy a horse, like a horse. They're sweet. They can look into your eyes with them big eyes they got.
1: Yes.
0: But you know what? I believe God created us in His image, and that's what I love, people. And I don't love hot dogs. I don't love, you know,
1: gummy worms.
0: I don't love horses. But I do love the Lord, and I love His creation, His people. So that's just one of my hang-ups. Everybody out there knows one of my hang-ups now. I try to reserve love, and I try to reserve awesome for God. Those are two of my little things, if you will.
1: Amen.
0: All right, let's get back to some music. Let's see here. We got, Land of the Living. This is Jason Gray and Sanctus Real, and it's got the little story about the song in front of it. So let's hear it.
2: My name is Jason Gray, and my song, Land of the Living, was inspired by Psalm 27:13. I love this verse because it reminds me that our hope is not only eternal, right? That, because in some ways it can be easier to believe that eventually God is going to make everything right, that given enough time, He will work all things together for the good of those who love Him. And that is good news, but sometimes I need help right now. And this Psalm speaks to that. It says, I remain confident of this. I will see the goodness of the Lord in the land of the living, here and now in this life, while I still draw breath. And that's a good reminder that our hope is not only eternal, but it's for right now, maybe when I need it the most.

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1: In the Gospel of John, chapter 11, we hear of an incident involving a man by the name of Lazarus. Now, the scriptures tell us that Lazarus was Jesus's friend. He lived in the town of Bethany, where he lived with his sisters, Martha and Mary. Lazarus gets sick while Jesus is out of town. Not only did Lazarus get sick, he got sick and died. The message that I get from this is that even though Lazarus and Jesus were very good friends, Lazarus still got sick. He got sick and died. It does not matter what your situation is with God. It does not matter how close you've been with God. It does not matter how often you pray or how often you worship. God's word tells us that even those of us who are close to him can still go through trials and tribulations. Keep God in the front. Keep your mind on God, and he'll bring us through. I'm Bernard Anderson from the Mount Moriah Baptist Church in Auburn.

0: that's Lauren Daigle with Come Alive, Dry Bones.
1: Ooh, Come Alive, Dry Bones. Ah, I can just see those bodies standing there, lifeless. You know, it was a vision of the Valley of the Dry Bones. I could just see him standing there. And then he said, prophesy into him. The wind coming into him and them coming alive. Ooh, doggies.
0: Hey, man, that's Ezekiel 37.
1: Well, that's some good read. I can't imagine why people need to find any other book than the Word of God to read to their children, to read about things that actually happened and the things that would be such an interest and exciting to them. And because I'm telling you, the Bible don't leave a whole lot out. Yeah, you don't have to do much imagining. And so I just can't imagine. There's the perfect book to read to them and to build a love for God right there in them. Coming up, we got Colton Dixon through all of it.

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0: That's Pat Barrett with I've Got a Fire.
1: Ooh, fire down deep inside. Speaking of fire, what about a fish fry?
0: Okay, now.
1: All right, Outreach Church is doing a fundraiser, fish fry, coming up this coming weekend. That's July the 18th. That's Saturday, 11 a.m. to 2 p.m. And they're going to be having some fish plates, $10 a plate. And they're going to have hush puppies, fish, French fries, and coleslaw. Pastor Mike Newton is saying, come on out, enjoy this with them. Everyone's welcome. They're located at 427 East Church Street in Alexander City. And that's this weekend. That's 427 East Church Street, Alexander City. Outreach Church, $10 a plate for fish. And sounds good, doesn't it?
0: Yeah.
1: The scripture they got down here is Psalms 100, verse 4. Enter into his gates with thanksgiving and into his courts with praise. We got Cain coming up next. Anymore. Right here on Praise, you're listening to Joe and Kristen on the afternoon show.

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0: That's Jamie McDonald there with Ain't No Way. Nope, he's not going to fail you.
1: Nope, nope, he's there for you. Big Daddy Weave coming up next. All things new.

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0: Well, that's for King and Country. What are you waiting for? And, you know, are you waiting for God to tap you upside the head and say, get out there and share with them what I've done for you? No, what are we waiting for? We need to just be excited about what God's done in our life and share it with those around us.
1: Amen.
0: That's kind of the message there behind that song, Praise God. Well, let's see here. It's 5 o'clock. Praise God. And we're going to just, let's give them the scripture of the day again.
1: All right, James 1:21. Therefore, get rid of all moral filth and the evil that is so prevalent, and humbly accept the word planted in you, which can save you.
0: Wow.
1: Mm-hmm.
0: You know, I think there is just a little bit of a glimpse into the fact that allowing that in our lives can save us. In the fact that really Paul said, work your salvation out daily.
1: Right, with fear and trembling.
0: With fear and trembling. And so, and of course we see where, you know, we can get all high and mighty about God saving us Gentiles. But it says, you know, we're grafted in. We, you know, we're not original plants there. So I think through all of that, we need to realize that we need to hang on to God and serve Him big time. Well, wonderful scripture. Let's see, Klein's coming up next. All of my life.

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1: Some Christians believe Jesus supported government control of the economy. Hi, I'm Chuck Bentley with My Money Life from Crown. Throughout Scripture, God gives men and women resources for their own good and the good of others. The responsibility was given to the individual. Under capitalism, citizens own their land, resources, and businesses, and their value is governed by free market forces. Under other forms of government, people have limited ownership rights. The government controls and regulates the use of profits and personal property. Some mistakenly think a kinder, gentler society results when government officials decide who gets what in the name of helping the less fortunate. This assumes that good-hearted people, that is, the government, seize the assets of the less worthy to give to the more deserving. The government picks winners and losers and decides who's deserving, not the free market. 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
4: Your weather forecast for tonight is going to be mostly clear. The lows near 71 degrees, no rain in the forecast. For Thursday, mostly sunny through the day with highs near 88. There's a slight chance of rain by Thursday afternoon. By Thursday night, it's mostly clear. The lows near 72. And for Friday, the highs near 89 and mostly sunny. I'm Steve Covey Cupperson for Praise 88.7 Weather.
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1: Oh, I miss her. I tell you, she was a worshiper. Wow. Well, glory, glory, glory. Tonight, 7 o'clock, focus on the family. 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Focus on the family, wonderful program for the family. What's his topic tonight?
0: All right, how tiny habits can build a stronger family. This is going to be part one. So author and mom Jessica Smart says it's not perfection but connection. So tonight on Focus on the Family, you can hear practical ways on how to build a family legacy, navigate technology with wisdom, and create memories as a family.
1: Those are so important too, for sure. There you have it. 7 o'clock tonight, Focus on the Family. Mercy Me's coming up. Make it well.

0: ask Jeremy Camp with There Will Be a Day. There will.
1: There sure will be. We can be assured of that. As the angel told the apostles as they were looking up when Jesus went up, he said, he'll be back.
0: Yep.
1: He said, come back. Same way.
0: Yep.
1: Praise
0: That's right.
1: God. Well, let's see. Jeremy Camp there. Of course, he's going to be in concert in Columbus.
0: That's right. October 8th.
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0: Yes.
1: Wow, it's going to be great. And I think they're on sale right now, so it'll be an excellent opportunity. Well, that's it for us today, Kristen. It's been great.
0: That's right.
1: And we made it through Wednesday. I hope you're careful. Have a blessed night tonight. And we look forward to being back tomorrow at 12 for the afternoon show here on Praise 88.7 with Joe and Kristen. Toby Mac, we're going to leave you with Toby Mac, See the Light.
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1: It's okay to not be okay. I'm beautifully broken. These are some platitudes circling around social media these days, giving the impression we should accept, even celebrate, being eternally stuck in the fight or flight mode. The Bible instructs us to think on things that are true, noble, right, pure, lovely, admirable, excellent, and praiseworthy. Hello, I'm Cherie Hall of C.S. Hall Counseling, a happy supporter of The Well 88.7. I've recently added a remarkable tool to my counseling practice. IASIS Microcurrent Neurofeedback is a long name for a 15-minute treatment designed to aid in achieving balance and relaxation within the nervous system. It improves communication in the brain, heart, and gut, leading to overall well-being and positive thoughts. Healing the environment in the brain, reducing the fight or flight mode, can allow you to be okay with being okay and being beautifully whole and healed. 334-444-6140 for more information.
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6: I like that idea of peace and connection. You know, Gene and I, we have visitors to the house now and again, but it's nice to live in a home of shalom,
5: yes,
6: God's peace, and you feel it, and that's something to aim at, and today's guest is going to help us to better understand that. It's good to think that through before the chaos happens.
5: Yes.
6: 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So stick with us. This is going to be a great discussion on bringing that kind of peace to your home and allowing your kids to experience it as well.
5: Mm-hmm. Yeah, and Jessica Smart is an author and mom of three. She's written a really remarkable book for parents. It's called Come On Home, A Grace-Filled Guide to Raising a Family Who Loves and